0: Yes, Mr. Smith.
1: I devoutly hope so, Miss Daisy. Nowadays, there are so very few young women like yourself who do understand. In fact, I all but despaired ever of finding one.
0: Oh, I'm sure it's nice of you to say so, Mr. Smith.
1: It is a people who do err in their hearts, and they have not known my ways. Unto them I swore in my wrath that they should not enter unto my rest. True words, Miss Daisy. True.
0: Yes, sir. Now, I must be putting things away downstairs, Mr. Sleuth.
1: Of course, Miss Daisy. And I must rest. Believe me, it has been a revelation to meet you.
0: Oh, thank you, sir.
1: I'm sure we shall have much to discuss.
0: He's a queer one, all right, Mother. But such a gentleman, isn't he?

0: At that moment, Ellen had been determined to pour out her terrible knowledge. But the moment was fleeting, and Ellen's resolve fled with it. She told herself that perhaps the past few days had been nothing more than a tormenting play of imagination. There would be a coroner's inquest tomorrow into the Avenger's last murder. Joe would take her. With Joe, they would admit her, and there perhaps she would hear evidence to disprove all her fears, to assure her there was no earthly harm in Daisy's being so near the lodger. This was her gravest concern now, for on the next morning, Mr. Sleuth made it a point to see the girl more than once, and fearfully Ellen saw that Daisy welcomed the visits, that her eyes shined whenever the lodger's name was mentioned. That afternoon, she heard once more the voices of her stepdaughter and the lodger coming to her through the kitchen door. She hesitated before entering, tense, apprehensive.
1: Oh, do believe, Mr. Sleuth, I've never known a gentleman with such funny ideas. Oh, Mother. Mother, you should hear what Mr. Sleuth was just saying.
2: Perhaps, Daisy, you would excuse yourself.
1: He thinks people, and especially girls, should spend all their time praying.
3: I sought to explain to her, Mrs. Bunting, that all women are placed on this earth filled with wickedness.
2: I'm not so sure of that, Mr. Sleuth.
3: And they therefore must cleanse from themselves that evil which they possess. They must struggle constantly to find the paths of righteousness.
1: Mr. Sleuth, you mean a girl's not to enjoy life at all, not have any fun?
3: Frivolity, my child, is the harbinger of destruction. It is the devil's breeding ground, and all his implements are there. Temptation, pleasure, wine.
1: Why, there's nothing I like better than a glass of wine, and I'm
3: not... You drink?
2: She didn't know what you were saying, Mr. Sleuth. Just a child. She never tasted wine. Daisy, you'd
3: Frivolity,
2: better go
3: my
2: now.
3: My child is the devil's breeding ground. Mark this. Those who consort with temptation, with impropriety, with lascivious music and dancing, those are the accursed.
1: Oh, but that's crazy. Well, however can you say that? There's nothing I like better than an evening of dancing.
3: You dance?
2: She's joking, Mr. Sleuth. That's why she's joking with you. Daisy's just a child. She's never been one for dancing. She's never even learned how to dance.
1: But I did learn, Mother, while I was away. And what's so wrong about it? What's the harm in just a nice dance?
3: She lieth in wait as for a prey, and increaseth the transgressors among men.
1: I don't know what you mean. I'm sure I never heard such nonsense.
3: You call Holy Scripture nonsense? So what I prayed against has come to pass. You are beyond salvation.
1: That's not so. I'm a good girl, I am. I won't have you saying that.
2: Daisy. Daisy, go into the front room.
3: It's quite all right, Mrs. Bunting. I must be going upstairs anyway. I'm used to being misunderstood, you know. People never realize that my efforts are for the greater good of humanity. They don't know that I'm their benefactor.
2: Of course, sir.
3: And that power on high will direct my hand toward the expulsion of all evil. All the evil in the world.
2: Daisy. Daisy, listen to me.
1: Yes?
2: Daisy, I've got to tell you about... About...
1: About what, Mother?
2: Nothing. I suppose... Nothing.
1: And then I'll go out for a while. I'll tell Joe I'd meet him.
2: Yes. Yes, I suppose it's... Really.

0: But there was something. Though the words had not yet shaped themselves in her mind, there was a knowledge stark and terrifying. It was as if a grinning face were leaning toward her, whispering, and a hand at her back, thrusting her forward. Ellen ran up the steps. She had to know. And who but the lodger could tell her? You are welcome, Mrs. Bunting. But I believe propriety dictates that you knock.
1: Mr. Sleuth.
0: Yes?
1: It's about Daisy, sir.
0: She is a great disappointment to me, madam. And I suppose to you. Yes. Yes, that must be it. You want me to help her seek salvation. You want me to kneel with her...
1: Oh, no! No, sir. It isn't that at all.
0: Well, then what is it, madam? Come, I was preparing myself for a walk. It's a fine dark day for a walk.
1: Well, surely you wouldn't go out now. It isn't fit for anyone to be out in that fog.
0: You must be jesting, Mrs. Bunting. From this window I saw Miss Daisy go into the street not 5 minutes ago. A very sweet-looking young girl, Miss Daisy. A pity she has estranged herself from innocence.
1: You don't know what you're saying, Mr. Sleuth.
0: Come to the window, Miss Bunting. Listen. How very quiet and still London is in the fog. Not a sound.
1: Yes. It's very quiet today. Too quiet, I'm thinking. Quite natural-like.
0: And I, for one, have a delicate feeling for nature. So now, Mrs. Bunting, if you'll excuse me,
1: But aren't you afraid, Mr. Sleuth? Aren't you afraid of going outside?
0: Afraid? Afraid of what?
1: I was thinking of the police.
0: The police? But what is man? What is man's puny power and his strength when set against that of the highest power?
2: So Ellen had tried, and she had failed. But even then she had had her moment of triumph. Looking out of the window, she had seen Daisy, arm in arm with Joe Chandler, and smiling up into his face. She was relieved when the lodger left the house. She needed this time for thinking. And now she knew what she must do. In an hour or so, Daisy would be coming home with Joe, and then she would ask him to take her to the coroner's inquest. She must give the lodger that last benefit of doubt. And if that should fail, then she would tell Bunting or go to the police. And in an hour, as she expected.
1: Oh.
3: It's me, Mrs. Bunting. I've come to see you about something. Mind if I come in?
1: Yes, yes, come in, Joe. But where's Daisy?
3: That's what I've come to see you about, Mrs. Bunting. About Daisy. You see...
1: Where is she, Joe? What's happened?
3: Well, you see, we were walking... And Miss Daisy asked to be by herself for a while for the reason that...
1: No!
3: Now, don't take on Mrs. Bunting. I don't think what I've got to say can take you by surprise. From the look or two you've been casting me lately.
1: Why, Joe, whatever are you talking about?
3: Well, like I say, Mrs. Bunting, it's your daughter. It's Daisy. I want her hand. I want to marry her. Mr. Bunting now said if it's all right with you... It's all right with him.
1: Then Daisy's all right. Nothing's happened to my Daisy.
3: Well, of course she's all right. She told me she wanted to do some thinking about me, and she didn't want me around while she'd done it.
1: Oh.
3: I left her with her daddy just a minute ago at the corner pub.
1: Well, as far as I'm concerned, you have my blessing, Joe.
3: Oh, that's mighty fine, Mrs. Bunting.
1: And Joe... I want you to do something for me.
3: Of course I will. Just ask me, Mrs. Bunting.
1: Joe, I want to go to the coroner's inquest tomorrow.
3: Coroner? But why?
1: I've got a reason for wanting to go there. I want you to take me, Joe.
3: Well, I guess I could. Why, sure. Of course I'll take you, Mrs. Bunting. I'd be proud to take my future ma any place she says.

0: So the last frantic search for disproving evidence had begun. And the next day, with the knowledge that Bunting was left in the house to look after Daisy, Ellen boarded the underground train with Joe Chandler. During the last few days, all her perceptions had become sharpened by suspense and fear. She realized now, as she looked into the stolid but bewildered face of Joe, how she herself would have regarded any woman who wanted to attend such an inquiry from a simple, morbid feeling of curiosity. And yet, seated in the coroner's court, that was just what she was about to do herself. Ellen, seated near the rear of the room, listened to each of the witnesses, and from them she found none of the hope she had come for. For none of them had seen the Avenger or knew what he looked like. But then...
1: Miss Lizzie Cole may step forward. Right here, Miss Cole. Thank you. Now, we quite understand, Miss Cole, that you think you saw the individual who has perpetrated these terrible crimes. Let us begin at the beginning. What sort of hat was this man wearing?
2: It was just a black hat.
1: A black hat, thank you. And the coat. Were you able to see what sort of coat he was wearing?
2: He hadn't no coat. I remember that very particular. He's a queer one, I said. As it was so chilly, everybody as can wear some sort of coat this weather.
1: But the statement you gave to the newspaper reporters says that the Avenger, according to you, was wearing a coat. A big, heavy coat.
2: Oh, I never said so. I was made to say that by the young man from the newspaper. Just put in what he liked in his paper, he did. Not what I said at all.
1: And you assert that he looked at you, is that correct?
2: Frightened me after death, he did.
1: If you could really see his countenance, for we know that the night was dark and foggy, will you please tell me what he was like?
2: Dark. He was dark.
0: So it went with Miss Lizzie Cole. Most positively, most confidently, the witness declared the man she had seen hurrying by in the darkness was tall. No, he was short. He was thin. No, he was a stoutish young man. And as to whether he was carrying anything or not, Miss Cole absolutely refused to commit herself. The next witness was a Mr. Cannot. This elderly gentleman was certain that he had not only seen the Avenger, but that he had talked to him. It was near Whitechapel, he testified, only a few minutes before
3: the murder, Mr. Coroner, when I saw him. He was quite a tall man, a very gaunt-looking.
1: I see. And this man you think was the...
3: The Avenger.
1: You're quite certain that you met him on the very night he committed the murder we are now investigating?
3: I do so declare, sir. And I might mention a thing about him to which you might attach importance. The man carried a bag, a rather light-colored leather handbag.
1: A handbag, you say?
3: Yes, sir. A small, narrow one, sir. It was such a bag as might contain a long-handled knife.
2: A knife!
1: Please, we must have quiet. Quiet. Now, Mr. Kennard, what made you suppose that this stranger could possibly be the Avenger?
3: Well, this man, as he approached me in the fog, stopped and turned to me. And there was a very wild, mad look on his face, sir, if I may say so.
1: And he spoke to you?
3: Well, as he emerged from the fog, he was talking aloud to himself. Then, as he saw me, he said... This night, my friend, a night fit for the commission of dark and salutary deeds. Mm-hmm. Yes, sir, that's exactly what he said, sir.
1: Is that all?
3: He had a rather high, hesitating voice. An educated man, I would judge, but quite mad, as I told you, sir.
1: What do you mean by that?
3: Well, as he passed by then, he continued speaking to himself aloud. Oh, believe me, sir, believe me. He was reciting scriptures from the Bible.
0: Scriptures from the Bible? Horrified, Helen half rose from her seat, only half hearing the confusion about her.
1: Scriptures from the Bible, you say?
3: Aye, sir.
1: And you ask the court to believe that? I would say, Mr. Cannot, that the man we're looking for would be, least of all, a religious man.
3: And that's where you're in error, Mr. Coroner. The religious note is the very key to the case. I'm convinced of that, sir.
1: Very interesting. And now, if you please, you may stand down, Mr. Kennard.
3: Just a moment, sir. Just a moment. You must understand, sir. The man you're looking for must be a religious maniac. That is the only possible explanation.
1: And you must understand, sir, time is going on. I have an important witness to call, a medical witness. Now, if
3: you... But certainly you're not...
1: You may stand down, Mr. Cannot.
4: The court was dismissing the very truth. Ellen knew that. She could no longer keep silent. Her hand shot forth and she screamed.
2: I...

verge of speaking, she had fainted. And then when Ellen was revived a few minutes later, she said nothing. Her brain was in too great a turmoil, her nerves too shocked. Like one in a dream, she allowed herself to be led by Joe Chandler from the courtroom. Joe took his leave to go on duty. And as Ellen Bunting's train pulled away from the station, a new torture came to her. Forming in her mind was the awareness that if Sleuth were the murderer, she was equally responsible for his crimes. She had been giving him protection. If anything should happen to Daisy, she would be equally guilty. Fully as guilty as the Avenger.

As Ellen neared her neighborhood, her dread was increased. With each moving footstep, with each heavier boom of thunder from the rainstorm that was almost here, the grip of terror grew tighter and tighter about her. She moved faster and faster, if only she were in time. The first light drops of rain sprinkled her brow as she turned into Marylebone Road. Then she saw Bunting, walking toward her, sharply, like the dart of a knife blade. The one fact pierced her mind. Daisy was now alone with the lodger.

0: What is it?
1: Tell me, Bunting! Where's Daisy? Where is she? I say, where's Daisy? Where is she? I say, where?
0: At home, where I left her, Ellen. Where,
1: No, Bunting.
0: What is it, Ellen? No. What is it?
1: Listen to me. Try to understand. Sleuth. Sleuth is the Avenger.
0: What are you saying?
1: Our lodger. He's the Avenger, Bunting.

0: Daisy! Daisy!
1: Daisy! Where are you? I'll look in the kitchen, Martin. You try the sitting room. Daisy!
0: Daisy!
1: Where are you, Daisy?
0: Answer me, Daisy!
1: Try the bedroom.
0: I did. She's not there. She's not downstairs.
1: Oh, then there's just his room.
2: I am ready, O Lord, ready to smite thine enemy. For man born of woman is born unto trouble, and I shall cleanse thy kingdom on earth. Yes, I shall show her thy wrath from heaven.
1: Go on, open the door.
2: Speak, Lord, I am ready. The power on high will direct the expulsion of evil.
1: The knife! He's got the knife!
0: Daisy!
2: Thy servant heareth. I behold Satan in lightning fell from heaven. In this woman I behold him, and lightning strike him dead.

0: Bunting. Bunting, is she all right?
1: Yes. Take her out, Ellen.
0: No, Bunting. You can't stop the fire. We must save ourselves. Come away, Daisy. He's dead, child. He's dead.
1: Aye. He's dead.

0: There, there, Daisy, there. Don't try to talk about it.
1: I'll tell you, Joe, it was queer, it was. As if the Lord himself struck the ass with lightning and spread the fires of hell to cleanse whatever the lodger had touched. To burn down the house and all that's in it.
2: Our house. Everything we own.
1: No. Not everything, Ellen. Daisy's safe. That's all that should matter to us. She's safe. Thank heaven. Vengeance is mine, saith the Lord.

death by act of God. Thus the final entry in Scotland Yard's record of the famous Avenger case. Yes, the day which brought an end to Mrs. Bunting's lodger brought also an end to the knife slayings which had terrorized London. But curiously enough, there were those at Scotland Yard who were never quite sure that the charred remains of a man they removed from the ashes of the Bunting home were indeed those of the Avenger, any more than Mrs. Bella Clowns, who novelized the case, was ever quite convinced. And there are those who will tell you that the real Avenger, a tall man, clad in an Inverness cape, a man almost exactly like Mr. Sleuth, left England and came to America to live in a town near your town. He would be quite old now, but it may be true. Yes, perhaps, as it is written in Holy Scripture, he did fly upon the wings of the wind to walk as a stranger in many strange places. He knoweth now that the dead are there. Hast found me, O mine enemy? Beautiful words those, don't you think? Beautiful words.

0: This is Robert Montgomery, without the Inverness cape. And I want to thank Jeanette Nolan, who played Ellen, and Peggy Weber, who was Daisy, for their splendid performances in tonight's play. Next week, we have chosen a story whose elements are natural counterparts of suspense. I guess you could call it a love story, one kind of a love story. For indeed, there is a man and there is a woman who fall in love and they marry. It is probably only a mischance of fortune that the man has no material means and the woman comes from a family of substantial wealth. And the dire chain reaction of events, which are then set in motion against the bride's family, are undoubtedly matters of mere coincidence, I imagine. Yes, you could call it a love story. We'll leave it to your own good judgment after you hear Beyond Reason by Devery Freeman, next week's study in suspense.
1: Mr. Montgomery may currently be seen in the Universal International production Ride the Pink Horse. The Lodger was adapted for Suspense by Robert Tullman and directed by William N. Robeson. Lud Gluskin is our musical director and conductor, and Lucian Morawek composes the original scores. 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

0: 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This evening's shows were entitled Eve and Lodger. These shows originally aired back on the evenings of January 24th and February 14th, 1948, respectively. 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This is Keith saying, thanks for listening. Till then, have a great one.
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0: Good evening, this is Ron. Welcome to Audio Theater for Sunday, May 10th, 2026. 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This evening's titles are Mrs. Aldrich's Antique Chairs, Planning a Trip to D.C., Blind Date, and Henry the Shortstop. These shows originally aired back on the evenings of February 17th, March 3rd, and April 7th and 14th, 1949, respectively. The merry mix-ups involving Henry Aldrich, his family, and friends will have you rolling on the floor with laughter momentarily. Enjoy this evening's presentation.
1: The Aldrich Family, based on characters originated by Clifford Goldsmith, and starring Ezra Stone as Henry, with Jackie Kelk as Homer.
2: Henry! Henry Aldrich!
3: Coming, Mother.

0: The phrase, never a dull moment, certainly describes a day in the life of a typical teenage American boy like Henry Aldrich. And it more than describes what happens to everyone who comes in contact with him. The scene opens in the Aldrich front hall. It is late afternoon.
1: You! Anybody here?
2: Hello, Alice.
1: Sam, what are you doing home?
2: I finished early at the office. Where have you been, Alice?
1: Why, out. Just out.
2: Did you have a good time?
1: Lovely. As soon as I take my hat off, dear, I'll make us a cup of tea.
2: That'll be nice. Was anyone with you?
1: Where, dear?
2: Out.
1: No, I was all by myself.
2: Oh. Not that I care where you went, Alice. Naturally, your time is your own, but you look a little funny.
1: I do? Well, Sam...
2: Yes?
1: That is... Did you have an interesting day, dear?
2: Fairly interesting.
1: Oh, that's good.
2: Did you?
1: Oh, yes, I had the most... I'll go and make the tea.
2: Alice, where were you?
1: Why, Sam, I wasn't going to tell you just yet, but I'm so excited. I've been to an auction sale.
2: I hope you didn't buy anything.
1: Now, dear, you know perfectly well I bought something.
2: All right, let's have it.
1: Well, they're sort of chairs.
2: What kind of chairs?
1: Why, they're the kind that they'd be just grand in our... Well, any place we put them.
2: How many chairs?
1: How many? Sam, they're genuine early American, and it sounded as though they went back to 1840.
2: They went where?
1: And they were awfully cheap, dear, and there's a good deal of wood on them, I know that.
2: I see.
1: But, dear, before you set your heart on them, they may not be chairs.
2: What?
1: Sam, I was way at the back of the hall, and there was a woman with a feather right in front of me.
2: Yes?
1: So I'm not quite sure what I bought.
2: What?
1: In the living room, Henry.
3: Have you heard about the Browns?
2: What Browns?
3: The Homer Browns. Gee whiz, guess what happened to them?
1: What, Henry?
3: I don't know.
2: What?
3: I just ran into Willie Marshall, and he said something practically unbelievable happened to them.
1: And he didn't say what it was?
3: He doesn't know either. But boy, it's all over town, so somebody ought to know. I'm going to phone Agnes.
2: Well, that's odd. I had lunch with Will Brown today, and he didn't mention anything.
1: Well, whatever's happened to them must have... Oh, my goodness. Is that a truck pulling into our drive?
2: It looks like it.
1: Sam, that must be my chairs.
2: Alice, walk. Don't run.
1: Come and see them, dear.
4: 117 Elm Street, Aldrich.
1: That's right. Just set them right down here. Oh, my. Aren't they beautiful?
2: All right, Alice. What are they?
1: Look, Sam. They are chairs. Ladder backs.
2: Well, here are ladies. Sign here.
1: Yes, of course.
2: Thanks. So long.
1: Goodbye, and thank you. Sam, look, 5 dining room chairs. Genuine antiques. Aren't they beautiful?
2: Grand. Just grand.
1: Oh, I'm so glad you like them, dear.
2: Oh, I do. There's just one small point I'd like to bring up.
1: Yes?
2: We already have a set of dining room chairs.
1: Now, isn't that just like a man?
2: It is.
1: Dear, there are all kinds of places we can use them.
2: Such as...
1: And besides, Sam, these chairs are really a wonderful investment.
2: Are they?
1: Of course they are, dear. Antiques always have a high resale value, didn't you know? And you always said I don't have a good head for business.
2: But, Alice, how...
1: Come on, dear, let's go in the living room and take a look around.
2: What for?
1: Well, maybe there's something we can get rid of to make room for the chairs.
2: Now, Alice, we're not going to start throwing out my favorite furniture.
3: No kidding, Agnes. Oh, boy. Well, goodbye, Agnes. Gee whiz, the way Agnes understands, it's Homer's uncle who died.
1: Oh, that's too bad.
3: No, it isn't. He left a will or something. Agnes says she hears the Browns have inherited a couple of fortunes.
2: Henry, aren't you being rather mercenary?
3: I know, but... Well, gee whiz, do you realize what that means?
1: Dear, you're entirely too excited.
3: But, Mother, don't you agree it's pretty wonderful when your best friend suddenly becomes successful?
2: I'll answer the phone.
1: Henry, I want you to go and comb your hair.
3: Comb my hair? Just when Homer's fallen into some money?
2: Hello?
5: Hello, Sam. This is Will Brown.
2: Will, I just heard the news. Which brother was it?
5: What's that?
2: Or was it your uncle?
5: Whose uncle? Is this Sam Aldrich?
2: Will, didn't you just come into some money?
5: Well, yes, but...
2: And I want you to know how sorry I am.
5: Sam, what are you talking about? There's nothing new wrong with my brother.
2: Oh, then what's this story that's going around town?
5: How should I know? You tell me.
2: Never mind.
5: Hey, look, Sam, why don't you and Alice join us for dinner at the Mansion House tonight?
2: The Mansion House?
5: On us, Sam, on us.
2: That sounds like a good idea.
5: That is provided I can reserve a table.
2: Well, Alice and I can provide the chairs.
5: That's funny you should mention chairs, Sam. That's where we picked up some money today.
2: Oh?
5: Elizabeth unloaded an old set of chairs on some sucker at an auction sale.
2: Well, now, Will, isn't that... Well, what was that again?
5: Five old chairs, Sam, that we got stung on 15 years ago, and they've been kicking around in our attic ever since.
2: Will...
5: Some fella told us they were genuine antiques.
2: Will, what exactly do these chairs look like?
5: Oh, sort of early American ladder back jobs, with straw seats.
2: And knobs all the way up the legs?
5: Yeah, the ugliest things you ever saw.
2: Yeah.
5: I'd sure like to see the expression on the face of the poor guy that got them.
2: Well, I don't think we'll be able to make it for dinner tonight after all.
5: No, why not?
2: Frankly, I suddenly don't have much of an appetite. Henry, never mind making whirlpools with the cream. Just eat your cereal.
4: Sure, Father, I'm eating it. Only, frankly, I'm a little worried about Mother.
1: What about me?
4: Ever since last night, you've been looking kind of sad.
1: Henry, finish your breakfast. You'll be late for school.
4: No, I won't, Mother. There's plenty of time before Homer gets here.
2: Homer's coming over?
4: Sure, to call for me. Mother, look, are you worried about something I've done?
1: Of course not, Henry.
2: Henry, will you run upstairs and get me a handkerchief?
4: Isn't that a handkerchief there in your coat pocket?
2: Please get me another one.
4: You want two handkerchiefs?
2: I feel a cold coming on.
4: But, Father...
2: Now, please,
4: sure,
2: go!
4: Father, I'd be glad to get
2: it. I don't want Henry to know a thing about those chairs.
1: He doesn't, dear.
2: And I don't want Homer to know about them, either. He'll trot straight back to Will with the news.
1: Now, Sam...
2: Don't you understand? I'll never be able to look Will Brown in the eye again.
1: Is that why you hid the chairs down in the coal bin?
2: Yes. And I want you to get rid of them today, do you understand?
1: But, Sam, have you looked at it this way? The longer you keep antiques, the more valuable they become.
2: But, Alice, those chairs are not antiques.
1: But, dear, they will be if we keep them long enough.
2: Alice.
4: Here's your handkerchief, Father, and some aspirin.
2: Aspirin? What for?
4: Gee whiz, you're cold. Here, I'll pour you a glass of water.
2: Henry, I don't need any water.
4: You mean you just swallow them straight?
6: Hey, Henry.
4: I'll be right there, Homer. Goodbye, everybody.
2: Henry, come back here.
4: What is it, Father?
2: Henry... naturally, if you're walking to school with Homer, you'll be talking to him.
4: Sure.
2: Well, then remember this. If he asks you any questions about the family, you know nothing. Absolutely nothing.
4: About what?
2: Nothing.
4: Nothing? Father, is something wrong?
1: No, of course not, Henry.
2: But no matter what Homer asks you, just don't answer it.
6: Hey, Henry, we're going to be late for school.
4: I'm coming, Homer. Goodbye, everybody.
1: Don't forget your books.
4: I won't, Mother. Goodbye.
6: Bye, Henry. Have a gumdrop.
4: Homer, are you asking me? Because if you are, I know nothing.
6: About what?
4: Never mind. Let's have the gum.
6: Hey, you don't have to take the whole word.
4: But look at the size bag you have.
6: Boy, that's nothing. Wait till you see what I've got in my pocket.
4: Yeah?
6: Look, licorice, bubble gum, cigars.
4: Cigars?
6: Shall we cross the street?
4: Cigars?
6: Sure, they're solid chocolate.
4: Boy, what happened? I thought my father said your uncle didn't die after all.
6: He didn't, but we had a windfall just the same. This morning, my father called me in and said, Homer, how about stepping up your allowance this week?
4: He did?
6: I'll say. And listen, why don't you ask your father to do the same thing?
4: Now, wait, Homer. What are you trying to pump me about?
6: Pump you? How?
4: Well, I've noticed. All you've done is ask me questions. Why doesn't my father increase my allowance? Will I have a gumdrop? Shall we cross the street? Exactly what is it you're driving at?
6: Are you crazy?
4: See, that there's another question. Well, let me tell you, my folks told me to keep my mouth shut, and I'm going to.
6: You mean it's that bad?
4: Homer, if you'll change that from a question to a statement, I'll tell you. Otherwise, you'll just have to wonder.
6: Okay, things at your house are pretty bad, aren't they? I mean, things are bad. Boy, they sure are.
4: Do you know what I overheard my mother tell my father last night? She said she wouldn't ask him for 1 cent to run the house on for the next 6 weeks.
6: Yeah?
4: And she said she had a good head for business, too.
6: Why'd she say a thing like that?
4: Well, maybe she's going to help my father out. Gee, maybe I ought to find a way to help out, too.
6: Henry, you're the very guy I want to talk to. How'd you like to go into business with me?
4: What business?
6: Look, I'm not asking you this. I'm telling you. Did you know there's a terrific demand for secondhand furniture and junk?
4: Huh?
6: Whatever you can dig up, somebody is darn fool enough to pay money for.
4: Homer, since you're not asking me would I like to go into business with you, my answer is yes, I would.
1: If you'll just come with me, Mr. Smith.
7: Uh-huh.
1: The chairs are right here in the coal bin. There they are.
7: Uh-huh.
1: As you see, they're ladder backs.
7: Uh-huh.
1: And quite old, I believe.
7: Uh-huh.
1: Mr. Smith, I'll be perfectly honest with you. I paid $25 for them.
7: Well, you got a good buy. These are valuable chairs.
1: What?
7: Yes, ma'am.
1: You don't say. Wait until my husband hears that. He insists I have no business sense.
7: Where's the sixth chair?
1: I only have five.
7: Oh, too bad. If you had the set of six, I could pay you $65 for them.
1: You would? As much as that?
7: If you had six.
1: Oh, my goodness.
7: Five are worthless.
1: Worthless?
7: To me, they are.
1: Oh.
7: Uh-huh.
1: Now, wait. It just occurred to me, Mr. Smith, there's the slightest possibility I might be able to get the other one.
7: Yes?
1: The couple who used to own them might have it kicking... That is, lying around.
4: Homer, are you sure that auction sale is going on for two more days?
6: Positive. Come on, haul a sack in here.
4: Okay, but what's in your room you can sell?
6: If we look around in corners and underneath things, we might find anything.
4: Hey, I know. Where's your stuffed rattlesnake?
6: Under the bed. Only, you know what I was thinking of selling?
4: What?
6: The bed.
4: Homer, you mean you'd auction off your own bed?
6: Sure. My mother heard of one that brought $100 at yesterday's sale.
4: No kidding.
6: Of course, it was hand-carved.
4: Yeah, but the only thing carved on your bed is your initials.
6: So what? Somebody might come along with the same initials and be crazy about it.
4: But supposing you did get $100 for the darn thing, what would you sleep on?
6: Who'd want to sleep?
4: I know, but
6: and besides, Henry, aren't we trying to raise money to help your folks?
4: Yeah.
6: Okay, then. After all they've done for me, the least I can do in return is sleep on the floor.
4: Homer, my father will certainly appreciate it,
6: Henry,
4: but...
6: Henry, who's that out in the hall?
4: I don't see anyone.
6: It was a woman of some kind. She was sort of tiptoeing along. All of a sudden, she slid into my mother's bedroom.
4: Do you suppose it's a cleaning woman?
6: Here she comes out again.
1: Well, hello, boy.
4: Mother, is that you?
1: Your father and I dropped in for a little visit with the Browns. My, what a lovely room you have here, Homer. Well, my goodness.
6: What's the matter, Mrs. Aldridge?
1: Homer, that little stool with the straw seat over there in the corner, it looks like...
6: Well, that's the seat part of an old chair we used to have.
1: What?
4: Mother, what's the matter?
1: Homer, where's the rest of it?
6: The back part. My father uses it for a pipe rack.
1: You don't say. Oh, my. Homer, I suppose you're quite attached to that lovely little stool?
6: No. Gee whiz, I only use it to rest my foot on when I'm shining my shoes.
1: Really?
6: Sure. And I hardly ever do that.
1: Homer, that's wonderful.
6: I wish my mother took that attitude.
1: And the back of the chair is your father's pipe rack?
6: Sure.
1: Well, will you excuse me, boys? I'm going downstairs and speak to your father.
6: Henry, do you think your folks have lost their home and they're moving in here with us?
4: Gee whiz.
6: Gee.
4: Homer, are you putting that old stool in the bag?
6: Sure. We're going to sell it at the auction.
4: That darn thing?
6: Why not? If it looked good to your mother, it might look good to somebody else.
4: You're crazy.
6: Now listen, Henry. Do you really want to help your folks or don't you?

0: Yes, getting back to the troubles of Henry Aldridge. Alice and Sam Aldridge discover that the 5 antique chairs she had bought at auction were worthless without the 6th, which they are now trying to get from the Browns. As a result, Henry and Homer believe Henry's parents are in financial difficulties. The scene opens at the Browns. It is a little later the same day.
1: As I was saying, Will, I've certainly become attached to that pipe rack of yours.
2: That darn thing?
1: Yes, it sort of grows on you. Why, it was only 5 minutes ago I first laid eyes on it.
2: It took 15 years for it to grow on me.
1: Is that right? I certainly wish it were mine.
2: But, Sam, you smoke cigars, don't you?
1: I've suddenly taken up pipes.
2: What do you know? I thought pipes made you deathly sick.
1: Well, they used to, but not anymore, Will.
2: Well, then here, let me make you a present.
1: What?
2: Here's a pipe I've never touched. My wife's brother sent it to me. I wouldn't smoke it with a 10-foot pole.
1: But, Will...
2: It's yours, Sam. And here's some new tobacco I picked up. Yeah, I'll fill it up for you.
1: But you see, Will...
2: Sam, would I ever give you anything if I really wanted it? Yeah. I hope I haven't packed the tobacco in too tight.
1: Oh.
2: Here's a light.
1: Thank you, Will. Thank you very much.
2: Now, there's a smoke with authority, huh?
1: It certainly is. The only thing is, now I really need a place to keep this pipe.
2: What, Sam?
1: I'll buy that pipe rack from you, Will.
2: Well...
3: Sam, did you... Will, what are you two so busy talking about?
1: Why, we're simply...
3: Sam, I never saw you smoke a pipe before.
1: You didn't? Well, you're seeing me do it now.
2: Where have you been, Alice? Out in the kitchen with Elizabeth?
3: No, I just went back upstairs to... Sam, do you feel well?
1: Yes, I feel... Isn't it just a little close in here?
2: No, you noticed it too. Here, let me go open the front door for a minute.
4: Sam, it's gone.
1: What's gone?
4: The stool up in Homer's room, the other half of that pipe rack.
1: It is?
4: Dear, don't you even care?
1: Care?
2: Sam, I'll tell you what. If you want that doggone pipe rack so much, I'll sell it to you. Yes, sir. Give me a $10 bill and we'll call it square. Sam?
3: Sam? Sam, speak to me.
5: Sold for 25 cents to the boy with the lady in the sailor pants.
6: Gee whiz.
5: Now, if you just wait a minute while we get the next few items up on the platform.
6: Boy, Henry, did you see that? 25 cents for my old left roller skate.
7: Imagine, aren't people dumb?
6: I'll say. Boy, they'll buy anything.
5: And now we come to this very interesting item.
7: Homer, it's your stool.
5: We have here...
7: The one my mother was so crazy about.
5: We have here, folks, a very valuable-looking, well, it might make a fine milking stool.
6: Or for shining shoes.
5: Did I hear a bit of two?
6: No, gee whiz, I just
7: Homer,
6: said...
7: Homer, keep quiet. Hey, he didn't say two.
5: Two I have. Who'll make it three?
6: Oh, boy.
5: Do I hear $3? Three is bid. Three is bid. Three is bid. Who'll make it $3?
6: Sure, who'll make it three?
5: You will? Fine. $3 I have.
6: No.
5: $3
7: Homer,
5: I have.
7: What are you doing?
5: $3 I'm bid for this unique and fascinating little, item here. $3 is bid. I'm bid $3. $3, who'll make it four?
6: Henry, what'll I do?
5: No one says four? Well, it looks as if the young man in the front row was in luck.
6: Who, me?
5: Going for $3.
6: Henry, it's costing me $3.
5: Going twice?
6: It's my own stool.
5: It's going for... Hey, what's the commotion
7: Homer,
5: back there?
7: Homer, what's happening?
5: Will the gentleman who just came in please find a seat? Perhaps he'd like to bid on this object.
8: Yes.
6: Henry, somebody wants to buy it.
5: The bid stands at
8: $3. $3.50.
6: Oh.
5: I can't accept the 50-cent raise, sir.
6: Why not?
5: There's a young fella here in the front row who's very eager to have this stool.
6: No, I'm not honest.
8: $10.
6: What?
5: That's more like it. Sold for $10 to the gentleman without a seat in the rear.
7: Homer, who must have bought the stool?
6: I don't know. I can't see back that far.
7: Gee, you know, if I didn't happen to know my father was having financial difficulties, I'd swear it sounded like him.
1: Excuse me, could you help me right away, please? I want to have this chair,
9: Why, Gus.
10: Afternoon, Mr. Aldridge.
9: I thought this was the cabinet maker's.
10: It is.
9: But, Gus...
10: I'm the new apprentice.
9: Apprentice?
10: Yeah. You know, they take on young fellas and teach them the trade.
9: But, Gus, last week you were an exterminator.
10: Yeah, I give it up.
9: Is that so?
10: Yeah. There I'd be, and there a poor little ant would be, and I'd give a... whoosh. There I'd be, and the little ant wouldn't be. I give it up, Mr. Aldrich.
1: I see.
10: Went against my nature.
1: Well, Gus, you see this chair?
10: Is that what it is?
1: Well, it used to be. Now, can you take this stool part?
10: That reminds me of a chair I fixed once for my Aunt Hepzibah. What a wreck.
1: It was?
10: No, she was.
1: Gus, look, the chair wasn't really damaged.
10: Wasn't damaged? Oh, yes, it was. My Uncle Horace, he went clear through it.
1: The back part was used for a pipe rack, you see.
10: No. Couldn't have been used for that. Because Aunt Hepzibah, she never smoked.
1: What's that?
10: Leastways, not a pipe.
1: Now, look, Gus.
10: Although her mother, great Aunt Jezebel, 96 she was, she wouldn't be caught without a corncob.
1: Now, wait a minute, Gus.

0: the chairs.
1: Thank goodness. I hope I've seen the last of them.
0: You look tired, dear.
1: Alice, do you realize I went through three generations of Gus's families to get that chair glued together?
0: Well, let's go in the living room and sit down and count my $65.
1: Your $65?
0: Naturally, dear. I'll give you the $25 I paid for the chairs in the first place.
1: Thank you.
0: And that leaves me a clear profit of $40. And, Sam, even you'll have to admit that's a very good business deal.
1: Exactly how do you figure you cleared $40?
0: It's simple arithmetic, dear. 25 from 65 is 40. Isn't it?
1: Well, how about the $10 I paid Will for the pipe rack?
0: Oh, that.
1: And the $10 I paid at the auction for the stew.
0: My goodness, you mean I owe you $20 more?
1: Simple arithmetic, dear.
0: Very well, here you are. That still leaves me a $20 profit.
1: Did I mention it cost $12 to have that sixth chair repaired?
0: $12?
1: That leaves you $8.
0: Well, $8 profit is $8 profit.
1: How much did it cost you to have the chairs carted up here to the house?
0: Why, not very much. Just $4.40. You mean all I have left is $3.60?
1: I'm afraid so, Alice. Perhaps after this you'll leave business to me.
0: Sam, I have a clear profit of $3.60. And any business that doesn't operate in the red is a good business.
2: Mother!
0: Henry, where have you been?
3: Handling a little business deal.
4: Sure, and boy, did we clean up.
1: You too?
4: And Henry has something to say to you.
3: No, Mother. Homer has something to say. It was his idea. Go ahead, you say it.
4: Your folks, Henry, you say it.
3: No, you.
4: Well.
3: Go on, Homer. Don't be bashful.
4: Well, you've always been pretty nice to me, Mrs. Aldrich. And, Mr. Aldrich, you've been nice to me, too, at times. And now that you've had some hard luck and we've had some good luck, we'd like to give you half of what we've made.
0: Homer, what are you talking about?
3: Mother, I caught on. You didn't think you could keep it from me, did you?
1: Keep what from you, Henry?
4: Mr. Aldrich, Henry and I aren't kids. We can read between the lines. Didn't we just see a whole load of your furniture being hauled away?
0: Yes, dear. We sold it to Mr. Smith.
4: That's what I mean. So, gee, if you need money that bad, here, take this. $5.12. Half of what we took in.
1: Homer, we won't do anything of the kind.
3: But, Father, that's the way Homer wants it. That's why he sold a valuable stool right out of his bedroom.
1: What?
4: Sure.
0: Dear, that's very generous of you. Thank you very, very much.
4: You're welcome, Mrs. Aldrich. And I hope you don't have to sell any more of your stuff.
3: Come on, Homer.
4: But if you do, will you let us handle the deal for you? I think we could do a lot better than you could.
0: Sam?
1: And I thought I'd live to see everything.
0: Sam?
1: Now, Alice, don't cry.
0: Dear, I never knew boys could be so wonderful. Think of it. Sharing what they made, 50-50.
1: Yes.
0: Dear, under the circumstances, don't you think we should do exactly as much for them?
1: You mean give them half of your profit?
0: Half of just 360? Oh, no, Sam, half of all the money we got for the chairs.
1: But, Alice, what about our expenses?
0: Sam, did the boys deduct their expenses? Sometimes, dear, I think you don't know the first thing about business.

Listen again next week, same time, same station, for another sparkling half hour with your favorite youngster, his family, and his pals. The Aldrich Family, starring Ezra Stone, is written by Clifford Goldsmith.

0: And now the Jell-O family presents...
1: Henry! Henry Aldrich!
2: Coming, Mother.
0: Yes, it's the Aldrich family, based on characters originated by Clifford Goldsmith and starring Ezra Stone as Henry with Jackie Kelk as Hope.

0: A typical teenage boy like Henry Aldrich lives in a world all his own. A very special world which adults can only understand and enter when they remember their own youth. The scene opens in the Aldrich bedroom. It is early morning.
1: Alice!
2: What now, Sam?
1: I can't find my socks.
2: Now, dear, calm down.
1: But I can't go to Washington, D.C. without my socks. It wouldn't be dignified.
2: You've already packed them.
1: I have? Oh, yes.
2: Sam, why do we have to pack now? Our train doesn't leave until 6 o'clock.
1: Alice, this is one trip we're going to start in an orderly fashion. That's the trouble with women. They never do things systematically. Where are my handkerchiefs?
2: In your top drawer.
3: Mother! Father!
2: Oh, dear. Henry, what's wrong?
3: Nothing. I just don't weigh enough.
1: Did he say way?
2: I'd better go see what's wrong.
1: No, Alice, you haven't started to do your own packing. I'll go.
2: Very well, sir.
1: And while you're packing, will you look under the bureau for my other slipper? Now, Henry, what's the trouble?
3: I can't get this darn thing closed.
1: Henry, what are you doing with that steamer trunk?
3: I know it may look like I'm taking an awful lot, Father, but I give you my word, all I've packed is the everyday necessities of life.
1: You don't say.
3: Sure.
1: Would you mind lifting the lid?
3: But, Father...
1: Henry!
3: Yes, sir.
1: Well,
3: Father, before you say
1: anything, I would hardly call a baseball glove one of the necessities of life.
3: But, gee whiz, no one's ever been able to do it.
1: Do what?
3: Catch a ball thrown from the top of the Washington Monument. Don't you think I owe it to my country to at least try?
1: Henry, get rid of it.
3: But, Father...
1: And also get rid of this hunting knife.
3: But I'll need that, Father.
1: I hardly think so. From what I've heard, the hunting's pretty lean in Washington these days.
3: But suppose I want to sharpen a pencil.
1: Henry, please pack all your things in one suitcase.
3: But, Father, I won't fit.
1: You will if you forget the necessities of life and take just the luxuries, like socks and shirts and underwear.
2: Sam, will you please answer the phone?
1: Yes, Alice. Now, hurry, Henry.
3: But I don't know how I'll ever manage.
1: You don't organize things properly. Alice, did you find my other slipper?
2: Yes, and I packed both your razors.
1: Why two?
2: Dear, you always leave one on the train. You need one to leave in the hotel.
1: Alice. Hello.
4: Sam, this is Will Brown. And Sam, Homo won't need his longies, will he?
1: His what?
4: Longies, Sam. Longies. Elizabeth says he'll need them in Washington, and I know he won't.
1: Washington? Homer's going to...
4: So what do you say, Sam? Pack them or don't pack them? Sam, are you there?
1: Yes, Will. I'm here.
4: What do you say, Sam?
1: Say?
4: About longies.
1: Why...
4: Suppose you ask Alice and call me back.
1: Yes, Will. I'll call you back.
4: Goodbye. And Sam, I certainly want to thank you for taking Homer along. You don't know what this means to our family.
1: Yes. Goodbye, Will. Henry!
2: He went up to the attic for Mary's suitcase.
1: When he comes down, tell him I want to speak to him.
2: Sam, you sound upset.
1: Upset? Alice, that was Will Brown on the phone.
2: Oh, yes? How is he?
1: Jubilantly happy.
2: He is?
1: I would be, too, if Homer were my son and I thought I was packing him off to Washington for a week.
2: Sam, may I explain one thing about that?
1: Then you knew, Alice?
2: Sam, please sit down.
1: Yes, Alice. I'm seated.
2: Well, you see, dear...
1: Yes, Alice?
2: Well, you see, Henry and Homer talked the whole thing over, but it wasn't entirely Henry's fault.
1: You don't say.
2: Now, Sam, it was only natural for them to say how nice it would be if Homer could go. And I agreed with them, and... Dear, you know how the Browns jump at conclusions.
1: I see.
2: But that's the whole story, Sam.
1: I see. May I stand up now?
2: Yes, dear.
1: Now, suppose you sit down.
2: But, dear...
1: Alice?
2: Yes, Sam, I'm seated.
1: Alice, before I begin, I'd like to make one thing clear. I have nothing against Homer. I'm really very fond of him. Under it all. Way down deep. But this is more than a business trip. I've been looking forward to it as a welcome change.
2: Yes, dear.
1: And one of the most welcome changes was going to be an entire week without Homer. Now, that doesn't sound unreasonable, does it?
2: No, sir.
1: Besides, Alice, you don't realize all the trouble I went to get the train tickets and make hotel reservations. I simply can't go through all that again.
2: Dear, I admit it was probably a mistake, but the thing is, Henry's got his heart set on Homer going with us.
1: Then he'll just have to unset it. Letting Homer come along would be like taking your mother-in-law on your honeymoon.
2: Sam Aldrich, there's absolutely no comparison.
0: Homer!
5: Homer, let's not argue. Pack those longies.
6: But, Father, they tickle me.
5: They tickle me, too. But your mother showed me a map, and it's just as far north as it is south.
6: My longies are?
5: No, Washington.
6: But I can't get them in my suitcase.
5: Sure you can if you pack intelligently.
6: But, Father...
5: Let me get that suitcase. Now, we'll take some of this stuff on the bottom and put it on the... Homer, what's this?
6: My rattlesnake.
5: What?
6: He's stuffed, Father.
5: Homer... What makes you think Mr. Aldrich will take both you and a stuffed rattlesnake?
6: But I'm going to donate it to the Smithsonian Institute. He's an antique.
5: Now, Homer.
6: Sure he is. Gee whiz, I've had him nearly 5 years myself.
7: Homer, are you in your room?
6: Sure, Hen.
5: Now, Homer, remember what I said. Don't forget your longies.
7: Hi, Homer, old timer.
6: Hi, Hen. Boy, you came just at the right time. Could you help me close this bag?
7: Well, Homer...
6: Every time I try to sit on the lid, it practically throws me over the end of the bed.
7: There's something I have to tell you.
6: Yeah, what?
7: Well, first I have a little something...

0: this.
1: Oh. Oh. Oh.
0: Homer, don't take it that way.
1: What way? Gee whiz, I'm not taking it anyway.
0: You're not?
1: Gee whiz, just because I've been looking forward... I mean, it isn't so tragic. Look at me. I'm smiling.
0: You are?
1: I'm not.
0: Well, sure you are, Homer. And why don't you sit down while I unpack your rattlesnake for you?
2: Hello?
3: Hello, am I speaking to Harold Green?
2: Yeah, who's this?
3: Will Brown over in Centerville, Harold.
2: Oh, hello, Will. We were delighted to get your note saying you could come out for the weekend.
3: Yes. Well, Harold, that's why I called.
2: And don't forget to bring your golf clubs, Will.
3: Golf clubs? No, I won't forget. And, look, do you mind if I bring Homer, too?
2: Homer?
3: Yes.
2: Your son?
3: Yes. He caddies for me all the time, you see, and I just thought...
2: But, Will, I thought Homer was going to Washington with the Aldridges.
3: I thought so, too, but now it seems they can't take him. So we're stuck with him. We can't very well leave him alone all weekend.
2: Well, in that case, naturally, bring him along.
3: You don't mind?
2: Not at all. There won't be any other youngsters around, though.
3: None at all?
2: That's the way we planned this weekend. No youngsters, just adults.
3: Oh.
2: But bring him along, Will. We'll find something he can do.
3: Sure. That's one thing about Homer. You can hand him a magazine and then forget about him.
2: Sure. What made Sam change his mind about taking him to Washington?
3: Well, you know how much trouble an extra boy can be.
2: Homer? Trouble?
3: Well...
2: Homer?
3: It isn't only that, naturally. It's... Well, I just checked the ticket office myself, and there isn't a berth to be had on the train Sam's taking.
2: But, Will, I...
3: And Homer's so disappointed about the whole thing that I'm sure if we brought him up to your place, it might help to cheer him up.
2: But, Will, wait. Why should Homer be disappointed? Let's sit down and think.
4: Hello?
5: Hello, Homer. Goodbye.
4: What's that?
5: This is Agnes. Goodbye, kid, and have a nice trip.
4: But, Agnes...
5: Boy, when I think of you being away for a whole week, boy, I don't know how I'll stand it.
4: But that's just it, Agnes.
5: I'll be miserable at the dance Saturday night.
4: Look, about the dance...
5: Forget it. What's being miserable compared to you in Washington, expanding your mind?
4: But that's it, Agnes. I've suddenly decided not to go.
5: What?
4: I've been thinking about it, and, gee, what's Washington? I mean, it's a place everybody's dying to go to, sure. But what is it?
5: Homer, tell me the truth. Why aren't you going?
4: Well, Agnes, have you tried getting on a train lately?
5: What?
4: Boy, and hotels. Hotels, Agnes.
5: What about them?
4: Gee, they're worse than trains. Besides, there's my schoolwork. You don't think I could leave my education for a week with a free mind?
5: Isn't Henry leaving his?
4: Sure, but he has official permission from Mr. Bradley. So I guess I'll be taking you to the dance Saturday night after all.
5: The dance? How can you? I've got a heavy date with Charlie Clark.
4: What? You're standing me up, too?
6: Hey, Homer!
5: Homer, we'll figure out something. Goodbye.
4: Goodbye.
6: Boy, Homer, old pal, have I got good news for you.
4: I'm going to Washington?
6: Not exactly. But I've arranged a swell weekend for you. You're staying with my Aunt Harriet.
4: What?
6: Gee, you'll have a swell time. You can play cribbage with her and watch her do needlepoint.
4: Yeah.
6: How does that sound?
4: Terrible.
6: But, Homer, when I suggested it to your father, he thought it was a great idea.
4: He did.
6: Sure. If your folks can unload you on my Aunt Harriet, they can go up to the Greens for the weekend.
4: They don't want me even.
6: Homer.
4: That's a fine thing. You don't want me. My parents don't want me. Agnes doesn't want me. Okay.
6: Homer.
4: Okay. But if you think I'm going to stay home with your Aunt Harriet's rheumatism while you're having the time of your life in Washington, you're crazy.
6: Homer, I'm just trying...
4: Never mind feeling sorry for me. Goodbye, Henry Aldridge.
6: Homer, you're shoving me out.
4: And here.
6: What's this?
4: Your hunting knife. You can't bribe me.
6: Listen, Homer.
4: And here's that keychain you gave me for Christmas. It only cost a quarter anyway.
6: But, Homer...
4: Besides, that four-leaf clover on it never brought me luck anyway. Goodbye.
6: Homer... Homer, you're not listening to reason.
2: Take a letter, Miss Thompson.
7: Yes, Mr. Aldridge. Frankly, I'm a little surprised to see you in the office today.
2: Well, I thought it might be a good idea to...

0: Get out of the house and, well, why go to Washington with unfinished business hanging over you?
1: Yes, Mr. Aldrich.
0: Take a letter to Mr. J.B. Fletcher, Home Industries Development Corporation, dear Homer.
1: Dear who?
0: Fletcher. Dear Mr. Fletcher. Yours of the 18th received, and I can readily understand the difficulties involved in changing your entire suitcase.
1: Entire what?
0: Filing system. However, I feel that once the facts have been weighed and a stand taken, it is unwise to listen to those who may not be as familiar with the many sides of the problem as you are. Yours truly, Samuel Aldrich. That makes sense, doesn't it, Miss Thompson?
1: Yes, Mr. Aldrich, although... Have you ever thought of it this way? Two boys are a lot easier to entertain than one.
0: Now, just a moment, Miss Thompson.
1: Well, it was just a suggestion, Mr. Aldrich.
0: I've had all the suggestions I can use, thank you. Come in.
2: Am I interrupting, Mr. Aldrich?
0: Oh, no, Mr. Bradley. Come in.
2: Thank you.
0: Miss Thompson, suppose you get that letter off.
1: Oh, yes, Mr. Aldrich. My goodness.
2: I can only stay a minute. I was on my way home and just dropped in to say that as far as the school is concerned, we have no objection.
0: I beg your pardon.
2: I'm sure a trip to Washington will do Homer a great deal of good, and it certainly can't do the school any harm.
0: Now, just a moment, Mr. Bradley. I have nothing against Homer Brown, but this is one trip I'm going on alone with just my family.
2: You mean Homer is not going?
0: Definitely not.
2: Well, I didn't mean in fear. That is, I got the idea from Agnes that all that was necessary was my official permission.
0: Agnes was wrong, Mr. Bradley. And I'm sure you can appreciate my position.
2: Of course. Well, I'll run along. Next week was going to be such a pleasant change with Homer and Henry in Washington.
0: Goodbye, Mr. Bradley.
2: Bye.
0: I've got in, Miss Thompson. Hello.
3: Sam, this is Harold Green.
0: Oh, yes, Harold. I say those contracts of yours will have to wait until I get back from Washington.
3: Oh, that's okay, but that isn't why I called. Sam, I've got you all fixed up.
0: Fixed up? How?
3: A very good friend of mine is the passenger agent for the railroad, and as a favor to me, he really buckled down and got him.
0: Got what?
3: 4 berths for Washington.
0: What?
3: Only you'll have to take another train that gets in 12 hours later.
0: What?
3: But at least 15 minutes earlier.
0: Now, wait a minute.
3: And make a note of this, Sam. You change trains at 4 in the morning in Pittsburgh.
0: Now, wait a minute.

0: Actually, I'd like to pick up some tickets for Aldrich.
1: Hi there, Mr. Aldrich.
0: Gus, what are you doing behind the ticket window?
1: Selling tickets. It's my new job, Mr. Aldrich. Nice indoor work.
0: Well, would you...
1: Meet a nice class of people here. You never see the same face twice. You come to pick up your tickets, huh?
0: Yes. 3 berths on the 6 o'clock train.
1: You're canceling the 4 on the 5:45?
0: I am.
1: All right, if you say so. So you're going to Washington, D.C., huh? Nice town, Washington.
0: I'm sure.
1: Yeah, real credit to the country. I was there for the inauguration, you know.
0: That's so?
1: Sirree, Bob. I had quite a time. Aunt McKinley turned out to be quite a president, too.
0: McKinley?
1: William... Or was it Taft? Let's see. It was back in Art 8. No, it wasn't. It was Art 1.
0: Gus.
1: Or was it Teddy Roosevelt?
0: I'm sure I...
1: Well, it was back when we had a Republican. I remember that. Hardly a man is now alive. Sirree Bob. You ought to have a real nice time.
0: Well, frankly, Gus, I'm not too sure.
1: Not so? Why?
0: All I've heard all day is Homer Brown, Homer Brown. Gets pretty discouraging.
1: Yes, I could see where it would.
0: Gus, you have no idea the pressure that's been put on me. But, Gus, I'm not going to budge.
1: That's right, Mr. Aldrich. A man, if he is a man, that is, has got to be free to make up his own mind.
0: Well, I'm glad to hear someone say that.
1: Here's your ticket.
0: Oh, thank you.
1: Only, if you don't mind my mentioning it, there's no overlooking the fact that travel, it broadens a young man.
0: Now, just a minute.
1: I got to agree with your missus there. Now,
0: Gus, I've got to get back to my family in the waiting room.
1: Okay. Have a good time.
0: Thank you.
1: Oh, it was Coolidge. Grace Coolidge's husband, Calvin Coolidge. That's
0: what. What?
2: I've been looking all over the station for you.
0: Now, just a moment, Homer.
2: Mr. Aldrich, I've been thinking it over, and gee whiz, why be a sorehead?
0: What?
2: I mean, gee whiz, we've been friends for a long time, and, well, now that you're really on your way, have a good time, Mr. Aldrich. Here.
0: What? A basket of fruit?
2: Yes, sir. To eat on the train. If there seemed to be a few pieces missing, I just wanted to be sure everything was fresh.
0: Homer, I hardly...
2: And here's something else I'd like you to have, Mr. Aldrich. A map of the city of Washington. I rode away for it last week.
0: Thank you, Homer.
2: I've got it all marked, see? You start at the White House the first day, see, and follow the red line. Then the second day you start at the...
0: Well, you really got this all planned out, haven't you?
2: I've sort of been fooling around with it all week. Here. Well, bon voyage, Mr. Aldrich. And shake.
0: Homer...
2: Shake, Mr. Aldrich.
0: Yes, Homer, shake.
2: Shake.
0: Shake. And Homer...
2: Yes, Mr. Aldrich.
0: Homer, all of us make mistakes sometimes in our lives, and I'd like to say that this is one time I've made one.
2: You, Mr. Aldrich?
0: Yes, me, Homer. I know it's too late now, but I sincerely wish you were going with us.
2: You really want to take me?
0: Yes, if it weren't too late.
2: Gee, why is it too late?
0: But, why, you would have to go all the way home and pack.
2: No, I wouldn't. I've got my suitcase checked right here in the station.
0: What?
2: Oh, boy.
3: Homer, what's the matter?
0: Homer.
2: Wait till you hear, Henry.
3: What?
2: Guess who's going to Washington?

0: Sam. Sam, are you up? Sam, wake up. We're coming into Pittsburgh.
1: Pittsburgh? Unless we're going to Washington.
0: Yes, dear, but this is where we change trains.
1: Oh, yes. Is it 4 in the morning already?
0: Yes, dear. The boys are getting our bags out to the platform. Are you dressed?
1: I didn't undress. 4 in the morning.
0: Sam, I'm very proud of you.
1: Yes?
0: After all the pressure we put on you, you're really taking the whole thing very nicely.
1: Forget it, Alice. I had a feeling all along I was fighting a losing battle.
0: Now, dear, don't worry. I'm sure Homer won't be any trouble at all. Why, so far, you could hardly tell he's along.
1: You could hardly tell he's along, but he's been sleeping right above me.
0: What do you mean?
1: 3 times he went to the washroom for a glass of water. 3 times he managed to step on my face getting down.
0: Henry, dear, quiet. You wake up the whole car.
2: But it's Homer, Mother. There's something wrong with him.
0: Oh, dear.
2: He's just sitting on his bags down there at the end of the car, and he won't say a word.
0: Sam, do you suppose he's train sick?
1: With all the water he's been drinking, it's more like we're seasick.
0: We gotta go see what's wrong. Homer? Homer, dear, what's happened?
3: Gee, Mrs. Aldrich, I feel terrible.
2: What is it, Homer, old-timer? Your sinus again?
3: No.
1: You didn't try to finish that whole basket of fruit, did you?
3: It isn't that. It's the wheels.
2: What wheels?
3: Of the train. Listen to them. Clickety-clack, clickety-clack, clickety-clack.
2: They make you dizzy?
3: No. But they just made me realize we're getting further and further away from Centerville all the time.
1: What?
3: Further away from all my friends.
2: Now, Homer.
3: Further away from my mother and father.
2: Homer.
3: Mr. Aldrich, when we get off at Pittsburgh, can I get a train going back the other way?
1: Now, wait a minute.

0: The Aldrich Family, starring Ezra Stone as Henry with Jackie Kelk as Homer, is written by Norman Tokar and Ed Jurist with music by Jack Miller. Mr. and Mrs. Aldrich are House Jameson and Catherine Roth. And this is Dan Seymour in New York saying, the Aldrich Family is brought to you by the Jell-O Family.
1: Oh, the big red letters stand for the Jell-O Family. Oh, the big red letters stand for the Jell-O Family.

0: for the Aldrich family. One of the most enjoyable things a man can do is think back to the time when he was a teenage boy like Henry Aldrich, with no cares, no worries, no responsibilities. But when you actually are the boy, things aren't always that pleasant. The scene opens in the Aldrich living room. It's early evening.
1: Father. Father. Pardon me, Father.
2: Hmm? What is it, Henry?
1: Would you like to read something very interesting?
2: I was.
1: Well, I mean this book, Father. Gee, it's wonderful. It's all about two fellows, see?
2: That's very interesting.
1: I knew you'd like it, Father. You see, Bruce and Rodney are very close friends. You might almost say they're practically inseparable. One would do anything for the other.
2: Very interesting.
1: For instance, once Rodney's in trouble, see? He's in a fight with five other fellows. Only I won't tell you how he gets into it, because I don't want to spoil the book for you.
2: Thank you.
1: Meanwhile, Bruce doesn't know anything about Rodney's predicament. He's home in bed, getting ready to go to sleep, see? But all of a sudden, he feels uneasy. He tries to shake it off, but he can't get rid of the feeling that all is not well with Rod. So he gets stressed.
2: The phone, Henry.
1: Oh, he thought about that, Father, but he didn't know where to reach Rodney.
2: Our phone, Henry.
1: Huh? Oh, I'll get it, Father. Hello?
3: Hi, Hen.
1: Look, Homer, could I call you back in a few minutes? I'm right in the middle of a story I'm telling my father.
2: It's all right, Henry.
3: This is very important, Henry.
1: Well, couldn't it just wait? Are you in trouble, pal?
3: Sort of.
1: Good. I'll be right over.
3: You don't have to come over, Hen. I just want to ask you something.
1: Oh. Go right ahead, pal. Anything at all.
3: Thanks, Hen.
1: I could come over, Homer.
3: It isn't necessary. I can ask you over the phone. All you have to do is answer yes or no.
1: The answer is yes.
3: How do you know?
1: Listen, pal. When one pal calls another pal and the first pal is in trouble, what else can the second pal say but yes?
3: No.
1: Not if they're real pals, Homer.
3: Henry, maybe you better wait till you hear what it is.
1: Well, it doesn't matter, Homer, but go ahead if you want to.
3: Well, you know the school dance in a couple of weeks?
1: Sure, you want me to get you a date? Is that it?
3: No, I already have a date, Agnes. As a matter of fact, it's just the... Henry... Did you invite anyone yet?
1: No, Kathleen's out of town. I'm just sort of making up my mind.
3: That's good. I mean, the fact of the matter is, Hen, that Agnes... You see, Agnes has a... Oh, when I asked Agnes, she... Oh, boy.
1: Look, Homer, we're friends, aren't we?
3: Sure, Hen.
1: Good friends.
3: Sure.
1: Practically inseparable, you might say.
3: Sure.
1: Well, then just ask me, Homer. Just ask me, that's all. Come right out and say it.
3: Okay, Hen. The fact of the matter is that a cousin of Agnes's is coming to visit her the weekend of the dance, and Agnes asked me to get someone to take her.
1: Okay.
3: You mean you will?
1: Sure.
3: Just like that?
1: Of course. You need me, pal. I'm there.
3: Gee, thanks, Hen.
1: You'd do the same for me, wouldn't you?
3: Sure, certainly.
1: So there you are.
3: Is this Elm 431?
1: Well, sure.
3: Is this Henry Aldrich?
1: Naturally.
3: The Henry Aldrich who has a friend named Homer Brown?
1: Of course.
3: Well, I'll be darned.
1: So long, old pal. Remember, any time at all. Where was I, pal? I mean, Father.
2: I think Spice was getting dressed. What'd Homer want?
1: Not Spice, Father. Bruce. He wanted me to take Agnes's cousin to the dance. Now, let's see. Bruce was worried.
2: What'd you like?
1: He, Father.
2: He? Homer wanted you to take Agnes's he cousin to the dance?
1: Gee whiz, no. She's a she. Bruce is a he.
2: Well, thank heaven. I met Agnes's cousin, Henry. What's she like?
1: I don't know. Anyway, there was Bruce.
2: You don't know?
1: No, she's from out of town.
2: Oh, I thought you were through with blind dates.
1: Well, generally speaking, I am, Father, but this is different. My pal needs me.
2: I see.
1: Mine not to question why, mine but to do and die.
2: Very likely.
1: What?
2: Nothing, Henry.
1: Then why are you shaking your head like that?
2: Son, it's been my experience that a man takes quite a chance on a blind date. More often than not, he gets stuck.
1: But Father Homer's a very close friend of mine. Practically inseparable, you might say. Do you really think I'll get stuck?
2: Well, that shouldn't matter, Henry. Your pal needs you.
1: Sure. But what if she's fat?
4: What if who's fat, Henry?
1: Agnes's cousin, Mother. Do you think she might be fat or skinny?
4: Well, I suppose there's always that possibility.
1: Gee whiz.
4: Why should that upset you so much?
2: Henry, you just accepted a blind date with a young lady in question.
4: Oh. Well, I'm sure she's very nice, Henry.
1: Do you really think so, Mother? Do you really? Father says more often than not a man gets stuck on a blind date.
4: Is that what your father says?
1: Mm-hmm.
4: How interesting, considering the fact that he met me on a blind date.
2: Now, Alice.
4: What else did your father say?
1: Well, he just...
2: Henry.
1: Yes, Father?
2: Alice, when I said what I said to Henry, I had no particular person or situation in mind. And besides, all I said was...
4: That a man gets stuck on a blind date.
2: I didn't say that, Alice. All I said was...
5: Henry, why didn't you think of that before I told Agnes you'd go?
1: Look, Homer.
5: A half hour ago, you were such a pal, you didn't even want to know what I wanted. And now look at you.
1: Homer, I didn't come all the way over to your house to say I won't go. It's still very possible I may take Agnes's cousin to the dance.
5: When will you know?
1: As soon as I find out a little more about her.
5: Okay, what do you want to know?
1: Is she pretty?
5: I don't know.
1: Is she fat?
5: I don't know.
1: Is she skinny?
5: I don't know. Is there anything else you want to ask, Henry?
1: Well, what do you know about her?
5: Her name is Martha Adams. She lives in Hollandale, and she's Agnes's cousin.
1: Well, don't you know anything else about her? Physically, I mean.
5: No. Except that she is Agnes's cousin. Well, gee whiz, cousins don't always look alike, you know.
1: That's the big trouble with you, Homer. All you know are the unimportant things. Nothing about how she looks.
5: Henry, after all, you're just going to dance with the girl for a few hours. It isn't as though you were marrying her.
1: You never can tell, Homer. You never can tell. Look at what happened to my father.
5: What happened?
1: He met my mother on a blind date.
5: Oh. Well, they're happy, aren't they?
1: Not right at the moment. And besides, let's not change the subject. I've got my reputation to think about.
5: Why?
1: If word gets around that Henry Aldridge goes out with unattractive girls, from that moment on, I'm finished with the attractive ones.
5: Well, why didn't you think of that when I first asked you?
1: Because I was trying to be a pal. Didn't Agnes say anything about her cousin?
5: Nope.
1: I wonder why.
5: Because I never asked her.
1: But why didn't you?
5: Because until you brought it up, it wasn't important. Hello?
6: Hi, Homer, old pal.
5: Hi, Agnes.
6: I just got in and my mother told me you called. What do you want?
1: Homer.
5: 1 minute, Agnes. What, Henry?
1: Ask her now.
5: Ask her what?
1: About her cousin Martha. Is she pretty or fat or what? You know, vital statistics.
5: Okay. Hello, Agnes.
6: What did you want to tell me, Homer?
5: How are you, Agnes?
6: I'm fine. How are you?
5: Fine.
6: That's fine.
5: How's your mother?
6: She's fine.
5: That's nice.
6: He's fine, too.
5: That's good.
1: What's good? Gee whiz, Homer, why don't you ask her?
5: Hold on, Agnes, because you've got to lead up to something like that gradually. Agnes?
6: Yeah?
5: How's your cousin Martha?
6: Who knows?
5: Oh.
1: What'd she say?
5: She said, who knows?
6: You'll have to talk louder, Homer. I can't hear you.
5: I was talking to Henry.
6: Oh, is he there with you?
5: Yeah, as a matter of fact, we were sort of talking about our plans for the dance. And Henry was just wondering, what color hair Martha has.
6: Why?
5: So he'd know what color tie to wear.
6: Oh.
5: He doesn't want to wear a tie that would clash with her head.
6: Oh!
5: What color is her head?
6: Gee, I don't know.
5: Oh.
1: What'd she say?
5: She said she doesn't know.
1: How come?
5: How come, Agnes?
6: Because I haven't seen her since she was 9 years old.
5: Oh.
1: What'd she say?
5: Oh.
1: No, that's what you said.
5: She said she hasn't seen her since she was 9 years old.
1: What? Well, ask her what she was like when she was nine.
5: Agnes, what was she like when she was nine?
6: Boy, she was a whiz.
5: She was a whiz, Hen.
1: She was? Ask her in what way?
5: In what way, Agnes?
6: In school.
5: Oh.
1: What'd she say? say?
5: Nothing.
6: She was a whole year ahead of the other kids her age.
5: She was.
1: What did she say?
5: She's intelligent.
1: That's what I was afraid of.
5: What's wrong with that, Henry?
1: Listen, Homer, when you ask somebody about a girl and the first thing they tell you is that she's intelligent, you're in trouble.
6: Hello?
5: Just a minute, Agnes.
1: Just count me out, Homer. Just count me out.
5: Hello? You can't do that, Henry. You promised you'd take her.
1: That was before I knew she was intelligent.
6: Hello?
5: I thought you said you were a pal, and I thought when a pal was in trouble and asked another pal to help him, what else could that pal do?
1: Listen, Homer, did you ever try dancing with a girl with brains?
4: What you're actually saying, Sam, is that the girl doesn't count.
2: No, Alice, will you please
4: let me... I see. Only you men are important. I suppose it doesn't matter at all if the poor girl gets stuck.
2: Alice, all I said
4: no
2: was...
4: No wonder boys think they're kings of the earth. But they take after their fathers.
2: Alice,
4: Sam, look at it this way. How would you like it if you were a girl?
2: Henry, is that you?
7: Yes, Father.
4: Please come in here.
2: Alice, let's not discuss this in front of Henry.
4: Sam, you were the one who mixed him up in the first place. Now I want you to straighten him out.
5: Did you want to speak to I, Mother?
4: No, dear. Your father wants to talk to you.
2: Alice.
4: Sam, I'm counting on you.
1: What is it, Father?
2: Henry, you know I never interfere in your affairs. Nor do I intend to start now.
1: Thank you, Father.
2: But
1: what?
2: Henry, someday you too will be married and have a family of your own.
1: Well, thank you, Father.
2: Yes. Henry, your mother is a wonderful woman.
1: Thank you, Father.
2: But sometimes... You're welcome, Henry. Son, you remember that book you were telling me about? The one about Rollo and Spice?
1: Rodney and Bruce, Father.
2: Yes. Well, sometimes it's that way between father and son, too.
1: Oh?
2: When one's in trouble, he knows he can count on the other. You know, pals.
1: Father, are you trying to tell me that now you want me to go on this blind date?
2: It's not that I want you to go, son.
1: You just prefer it, is that it?
2: Well, it's not exactly that I'd prefer it.
1: But you think I ought to go, huh?
2: Well, not exactly think you ought to go, but... After all, Henry, she may not be as fat as you think. No, that's not what I meant. I mean...
5: Agnes, where is
6: it? I'm looking for it. It's somewhere here in the album.
1: Why didn't you say you had a picture of Martha in the first place?
6: Because who knew you were going to be so particular?
1: It would have made a lot of difference to my mother and father.
5: Well, don't forget, Hen, very often a picture doesn't do a person justice. You should see some of the pictures we have of me. They'd scare the pants off you.
6: Here it is.
1: Where?
6: There, in the lower left-hand corner of the page.
1: Not bad at all.
5: See, Hen, you were worried for nothing.
1: Oh, boy, not bad at all. A little mature, maybe, but I like them that way.
6: Mature? Let's see. That's a mother.
1: What?
5: Very often, Hen, girls take after their mothers.
6: The other one, the girl with her, that's Martha.
1: Let's see.
5: Let me see, too.
6: What's the matter?
1: Listen, Agnes, I don't mind doing a person a favor, but if your aunt allows your cousin to go out with boys, she ought to be ashamed of herself.
6: What?
5: Very often, Henry, girls are a lot older than they look.
1: Sure, Homer, but even if this girl is a lot older than she looks, she couldn't be a day over 11.
6: Oh, is that what's worrying you?
1: Isn't it enough?
6: This picture was taken 5 years ago.
1: Oh!
5: You see, Henry?
1: Let me see it again, Agnes. Does she still wear braces on her teeth?
6: I don't know.
1: Oh. Do you think she's still knock-kneed?
6: Gee, I don't know.
5: Look at the beautiful hair she has, Henry.
1: Where?
5: Right. Oh, that's her mother again.
6: Well, Henry?
1: Well, you see, Agnes, it's very hard to tell anything about Martha from this picture. Is this the latest one you have?
6: Yes.
1: Do you have a magnifying glass in the house?
6: Yeah, I think... Just a minute, Henry Albert. Who do you think you are, Cousin Ovi? And that goes for you too, Homer Brown.
5: Agnes, I didn't say anything.
6: Never mind the excuses. And I'll tell you one thing, Homer Brown. If any cousin of mine isn't good enough for Henry Aldrich, then any friend of any Henry Aldrich isn't good enough for me.
5: Are you referring to me, Agnes?
6: You don't see any friends of Henry Aldrich around, do you? Now you can both get out.
5: But Agnes...
1: Agnes, what about my father?
6: Out!
5: Now look what you did to me, pal.

0: And now getting back to the troubles of Henry Aldrich. In order to help Homer, Henry has accepted a blind date. But in trying to discover what she looks like, he has been less than a pal to his father and to Homer. The scene opens in the Aldrich front hall. It is the next day.
1: Is this long distance?
2: Long distance speaking.
1: Well, look, can you please tell me how much it would cost to call Hollandale person to person?
2: The charges are $1.25.
1: Gee whiz, a whole dollar and 25 cents?
2: That is correct.
1: Even if the person doesn't know the other person?
2: I'm sorry, sir, but the telephone company is not responsible for that.
1: Oh. Well, look, I'd like to place a call to Hollandale, person
3: Henry.
1: To...
3: Henry!
1: Just a minute, Mother. The call is to Miss Martha Adams.
3: Henry, hang up that phone.
1: But, Mother...
3: Henry!
1: Never mind, operator.
3: Now, would you mind telling me why you're calling Hollandale?
1: Gee whiz, I haven't been able to find out a single solitary thing about my blind date. Just that she wore braces and was knock-kneed when she was 11.
3: So
1: I decided to take the bull by the horns, so to speak, and phone her.
3: What for?
1: To ask her for a description of herself.
3: Henry, don't you dare. My goodness, the very idea. Is that what your father told you to do?
1: Well, not exactly.
3: Sam! Sam Aldrich!
4: We're just going out into the garden.
3: Dear, what did you say to Henry about his blind date?
4: Henry, suppose you run along.
1: Sure, Father, I'd be glad to.
3: Sam, whatever you said to Henry was enough to make him try to phone the girl and get her to describe herself.
4: What?
3: And if I hadn't caught him in time, our whole family would have been disgraced.
4: Henry was going to phone her?
3: Yes, Sam. I hope you're satisfied with what you and your blind dates have accomplished.
4: But, Alice, all I said was...
3: I don't want to hear another word.
4: Alice, Henry was going to...
2: Number, please.
4: Give me long distance. I want to speak to Hollandale, person to person.
5: Hi, Jack.
1: Oh, hello, Harry. Come on in. Gee, I'm glad you dropped over, Harry. I was just going to call you. There's something I've got to ask you about.
5: Yeah? That's funny, because I wanted to ask you about something, too.
1: Oh, yeah?
5: Yeah. What did you want to know, Jack?
1: Well, do you know a girl here in Hollandale named Martha Adams?
5: What?
1: You see, my father got a phone call from a man he knows in Centerville, a Mr. Aldrich. He wants to know something about this girl.
5: No kidding.
1: Yeah, he wants the information for his son, Henry.
5: I got a letter from his son, Henry.
1: Do you know him?
5: Nope.
1: Well, then how come he wrote to you?
5: Henry knows my cousin, Charlie. He lives in Centerville.
1: Oh.
5: He wants the same information.
1: Oh, well, do you know her, Martha Adams, I mean?
5: No, do you?
1: No.
5: Maybe Red knows her.
1: Yeah, why don't we phone him?
5: That's a good idea.
2: Number, please.
1: State 239.
2: State 239.
5: Hey, this Martha Adams must be something if they've heard about her all the way over in Centerville.
1: Yeah, I wonder if the father really wants the information for the son.
5: Yeah.
6: Hello?
1: Oh, Red, this is Jack.
6: Oh, hiya, Jack. Say, I was just about to call you.
1: Yeah, what about?
6: Do you know a girl in town named Martha Adams?
1: What?
6: I got a letter from a kid in Centerville asking about her. Signed Homer Brown.
1: No kidding.
6: Yeah.
1: Well, who's Homer Brown?
6: I don't know.
1: Then how come he wrote to you?
6: Well, he didn't. Well, not exactly, anyway. It seems his father once had some business with my father. So he addressed his letter to Sid Benson's son around 17, if he has one. You know this Martha Adams?
1: No, not yet.
7: What does your letter say, Henry?
1: I'll read it to you. Dear Henry Aldridge, your communication received and contents noted. In answer to your request for information regarding a certain party in my town, I wish to state the following. Physically speaking, I find her very satisfactory. Signed, Harry Cooper.
7: Gee, that's great, Henry.
1: Oh, wait, P.S. As regards your request for exact dimensions, I could think of no way to get them without arousing the suspicions of the party in question.
7: Well, what's the difference? He finds it very satisfactory, doesn't he?
1: He seems to. Now, what does your letter say?
7: It says, Dear Homer Brown, oh boy, signed Red Stevens. What do you say, Hen?
4: Hello, boys.
1: Hi, Father.
7: Hello, Mr. Aldrich. What do you say, Hen?
4: Henry, about that blind date of yours.
1: Yes, Father?
4: I happen to be speaking to a business associate of mine who happens to live in Hollandale, and just in passing, I happened to ask him if he knew a girl named Martha Adams.
1: Did he, Father?
4: His son did.
7: Well, what did his son have to say?
4: Well, according to his son, Martha Adams is beautiful, talented, charming, delightful, and breathtaking.
8: No kidding.
4: No kidding.
7: No kidding.
8: Gee, thanks, Father, but you really didn't have to go to all that trouble.
4: I didn't?
8: Of course not, Father. After all, a fella's got to take a chance on a blind date.
4: Yes, Henry.
7: Wait till Agnes hears the good news.
8: Yeah.
9: Hi, Agnes.
8: Hi, Agnes.
9: Oh, it's you.
7: Agnes, guess what? Henry's going to take Martha to the dance.
9: Yeah,
7: we'll call for you around 7:30.
8: But would you rather we came at 7?
9: Wait a minute.
7: I just had a great idea, Henry. Why don't we make a whole day of it?
8: It's all right with me.
9: Wait a minute.
7: We'll call for you at 3.
8: I get out of school at 2.
9: Fellas, get a grip on yourself.
7: 2 is fine. Agnes, stop pulling my tie. Agnes, you're choking me.
9: Well, listen to me.
8: What's the matter, Agnes? Is 2 o'clock too early?
9: It certainly is. Especially since Martha may not be coming.
8: Why?
7: Huh?
8: Why she may not be coming? That's what I want to know. Why? Why?
7: Yeah, why?
9: Because right out of a clear sky, she became very popular with the boys in Hollandale.
8: Why?
9: She doesn't know, but she is. She can have 3 separate dates for that weekend with Red, Harry, and Jack. So she's not making up her mind till she hears from a girl here in Centerville.
8: What girl?
9: The girl she wrote to asking for information about you.
8: About me? She asked for information about me?
9: Yeah.
8: Well, she's got her nerve. What right has she got to ask about me? Is this a blind date or isn't it?
9: Well, I guess she doesn't want it to be too blind.
8: Well, you're a fine pal, Homer.
7: Me?
8: Yeah, and after all I was going to do for you, a fine pal.
7: What did I do?
8: What did you do? She's your girl's cousin, isn't she?
7: Yes.
8: That's the last favor I'll ever do for anybody. And another thing, Agnes, I know my rights. My father's a lawyer, you know, and a blind date is practically a contract.

0: Isn't it nice that we dance so well together, Martha?
1: It's just wonderful, Henry.
0: Do you want to know something, Martha?
1: What, Henry?
0: My mother and father met on a blind date.
1: Really?
0: Uh-huh.
1: What happened?
0: They got married.
1: Oh. How did it turn out?
0: Oh, fine. They get along wonderfully. Except for a few days last week.
1: Oh, that's nice. Henry?
0: Yes, Martha?
1: Are you disappointed?
0: Oh, no. Are you, Martha?
1: Am I what, Henry?
0: Disappointed.
1: No, Henry.
0: Gee.
1: Henry?
0: Yes, Martha?
1: Well, how did you feel about the blind date? Before you met me, I mean, were you worried or anything?
0: Worried? What for?
1: Well, I might have been not very attractive, too skinny or too fat or something like that.
0: Gee whiz, no, not you.
1: You're sweet, Henry.
0: Sorry. Thank you, Martha.
1: But I mean, before you met me, well, didn't you even think about what I might look like?
0: Well, to be perfectly frank about it, Martha, it did cross my mind for a moment. But I'll tell you how I feel about it. When a pal is in trouble, see, and asks a pal to help him out, well, what else can a pal...

0: now the Jell-O family presents...
1: Henry! Henry Aldrich!
2: Come in, Mother.
0: Yes, it's the Aldrich family based on characters originated by Clifford Goldsmith and starring Ezra Stone as Henry with Jackie Telk as Homer. And yes, it's the Jell-O family.
3: The big red letters stand for the Jell-O family. Oh, the big red letters stand for the Jell-O family. That's Jell-O.
2: Yum, yum, yum.
3: Jell-O puddings. Yum, yum, yum. 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Yes, sirree.
0: And now for the Aldrich family. A typical teenage boy has always scampered across the American scene. Huckleberry Finn, and then Penrod, and now Henry Aldrich. And Henry has a bounce all his own. The scene opens at the Aldrich breakfast table.
1: More coffee, Sam?
4: Thank you, Alice.
1: What do you suppose got into Henry this morning?
4: Got into him in what way?
1: Oh, my goodness, didn't you hear him in the bathroom? He was brushing his teeth and whistling at the top of his lungs.
4: Alice, that can't be done.
1: Well, there he was doing it. It sounded like that piece from Rigoletto.
4: All four parts?
1: No, Sam, it's too early in the morning for jokes.
5: Good morning, Mother. Good morning, Father.
4: Good morning,
1: Father. Good morning, dear. How do you feel?
5: Boy, wonderful. Pass the cereal, please.
1: You're going to eat cereal voluntarily?
5: Oh, sure, Mother. If there's one thing I feel like this morning, it's grape nuts.
1: Dear, stick out your tongue.
5: My tongue?
4: No, Alice. Henry, is it necessary for you to be in quite such good spirits? You're worrying your mother.
5: Well, I was going to save it for a surprise, but what's the best news in the world I could give both of you?
4: You've discovered oil and I can retire.
5: Father!
1: Henry, you passed your history exam.
5: Passed it, Mother. I got the highest mark in the class.
1: Sam, did you hear that?
4: I think I did, but I'd like to hear it again. The highest, Henry?
5: Sure.
4: Well, that's fine, son.
1: The highest mark. Imagine my son.
5: But that's not the good news. I'm going to be the regular shortstop on the baseball team.
4: What?
1: That's nice. Congratulations, Henry.
5: Thanks, Mother.
1: Only try to be careful when the other boys tackle you.
5: Mother!
4: Well, Henry, shortstop, eh?
5: Yes, sir.
4: First thing, eh?
5: First thing.
4: Well... Well, well, well. When did Coach Nelson tell you, Henry?
5: Tell me what?
4: That you were the first-string shortstop.
5: Why, he didn't exactly tell me in so many words, Father.
4: No?
5: Not in so many words.
4: Well, what did he tell you?
5: Well, Father, I didn't have to be told. It's obvious.
1: Sam, let him finish his breakfast. He'll be late for school.
4: In a moment, Alice. Henry, would you mind telling me how it is obvious?
5: Father, do you remember Steve Armstrong?
4: Wasn't he the regular shortstop last season?
5: Sure, that's just it. He's not around this year. He had a fortunate accident.
1: Accident?
5: Sure, he graduated. Then Tommy Dixon moved to Abbott City, and that just left Willie Marshall and me.
4: And you're that much better than Willie?
5: No, but he flunked his history exam, and so he's ineligible. So don't you think I'm a pushover?
4: No, suppose some boy you don't even know about shows up at practice and takes shortstop away from you.
5: Father, you're talking just like a lawyer.
4: I am a lawyer.
1: Sam, if Henry feels confident, he's a pushover.
4: Alice, he's just counting his chickens before they're hatched.
5: But gee whiz, they even gave me a uniform. That's how set I am.
4: You had a uniform last year.
5: Sure, but this one fits. It's even got a number on it. Gee whiz, last year they wouldn't let anyone know who I was.
1: Sam, the evidence certainly sounds very convincing.
4: Alex, I'm not saying Henry won't be the shortstop. I just think he ought to keep quiet about it until he's certain.
5: But, Father...
4: Then, Henry, there'll be no chance of your making a fool of yourself.
6: Hey, Henry!
5: Oh, gee whiz, is that Homer already?
4: I had the same reaction.
5: I'll be right with you, Homer.
1: Henry, your breakfast.
5: Mother, I finished all but a few grape nuts, and I'll crunch them on the way to school. Hi, Homer.
6: Henry, hurry up. We're going to be late. What are you eating?
5: My breakfast.
6: Yeah? Did I ever mention I'm crazy about grape nuts?
5: Homer, I need my strength.
6: Well, do you mind if I hold my palm under and catch what falls?
5: Okay.
6: What are you going to do with that glove?
5: This glove? This baseball glove?
6: Yeah.
5: Nothing, Homer, nothing. Oh, let's cross the street.
6: Henry, are you trying out for the team again?
5: Trying out, Homer, if you only knew.
6: Knew what?
5: Nothing, Homer. And quit trying to make me make a fool of myself.
6: Henry, tell me.
5: No.
6: Please.
5: No.
6: But it'll be on my mind all day. I have enough trouble concentrating on my curriculum.
5: Well, Homer, can you keep your mouth shut?
6: You know me, Henry.
5: That's what I mean. Can you keep your mouth
6: shut? Scout's on.
5: Well, look, I'll tell you this and no more. Did you know Steve Armstrong is out of school?
6: Sure. The lucky dog graduated.
5: Well, did you also know Tommy Dixon moved to Abbott City?
6: Yeah.
5: And did you know Willie Marshall flunked history and is ineligible?
6: Henry, you mean you're the new shortstop?
5: Now, Homer, stop putting words into my mouth. Civilian clothes.
1: Henry, Toby Smith just told me you were all set for shortstop.
5: Well, gee whiz, Toby told you that?
1: Yes.
5: Well, gee whiz. So that just shows how people twist innocent little statements around. All I said to Toby was that when he takes the official pictures of the team, I'd like an enlargement of shortstop to give to my mother on her birthday.
1: Oh, then it isn't true.
5: Well, all I can tell you, Kathleen, is that at the end of the season, I may have a little something for your charm bracelet.
1: My charm bracelet? Henry, it isn't gold, is it?
5: Why, it might be.
1: And round?
5: Well, I...
1: Henry, you're giving me your gold varsity baseball.
5: Now, Kathleen, I didn't mention anything specifically.
2: Okay, all you infielders over here.
5: Oh, boy, that's Coach Nelson. I have to go now, Kathleen.
1: Oh, of course, Henry. My goodness, Geraldine, wait for me!
2: All right.
5: Were you calling I, Coach?
2: Yes, get out there short. I'm going to hit some grounders for fielding practice.
5: Sure thing, Coach.
2: Now, lots of the old pepper, boys. Come on.
7: Oh, come on,
5: boys. Let's go, gang. Give me the old pepper, oh, boy, oh, boy, oh, boy.
7: Okay. Here it comes,
5: Aubrey.
7: Come on.
5: I got it, oh, boy, oh, boy. Hey, Liz, where did it go?
7: Between your legs.
5: Who did? How'd it get down there?
7: Okay, try it again, Aubrey. Get down a little lower. Here it comes.
5: Mean that low. Coach, are you sure those balls are perfectly round?
2: What's the matter with you?
5: Well, I don't want you to think I'm making excuses, Coach, but you see this glove?
2: What's wrong with it?
5: I'm glad you asked. Gee whiz, my father used it to rip barbed wire off the backyard fence.
2: I see.
5: But I'm planning on taking it to the shoemaker's right after we're through.
2: And maybe you better do it now. You're excused for the rest of the practice. Okay, everybody, over the sliding set.
5: Thanks, Coach, and you'll see a big difference tomorrow.
1: Hey, Henry!
5: Gee whiz, Agnes.
1: Oh, I said, am I proud of you? Am I proud of you, Shane?
5: Agnes, quit. That's my throwing hand.
1: Say, you won't be getting two gold baseballs, will you?
5: Well, gee whiz. Did Kathleen tell you about that?
1: No, Margot Hammersmith.
5: Well, how could she? I don't even know her.
1: Sure, but she pumped it out of Geraldine Lovell, pumped it out of Kathleen.
5: Boy, where's Kathleen now?
1: Oh, we're being pumped by Nancy Adams. Come on, say, when you get two gold baseballs, you won't forget your old pal Agnes, will you?
5: Oh, listen, Agnes, I'll thank you not to go counting any chickens.
1: Well, when did I do that?
5: You know darn well. The next thing you know, it'll be all over school, and there I'll be making a fool of myself.
1: Listen, kid, you don't have to worry about me. I can keep a secret as well as the next.

0: Good morning, Mr. Bradley.
1: Oh, yes. Come in, Mr. Nelson. You wanted to see me?
0: Yes, I did, Mr. Bradley.
1: If it's about new equipment for your baseball team, Mr. Nelson, I must warn you that the entire school is on a very strict budget this year.
0: Budget? But, Mr. Bradley...
1: Frankly, the number of broken bats we had last year when balanced against the results achieved was quite out of proportion.
0: Well, I'm aware of that, Mr. Bradley, and that isn't the reason I'm here. It's about Willie Marshall.
1: Willie?
0: Yes. We've been practicing for nearly a week now, and... Well, couldn't you ask Miss Eggleston to let him take a makeup exam?
1: Well, now, I'm not sure I could do a thing like that, Mr. Nelson.
0: Mr. Bradley, he's our best shortstop.
1: We're not here to play baseball, Mr. Nelson. The boy is expected to have scholastic standing as well.
0: I know that.
1: And that's one thing Willie seems to have very little of.
0: Well, hey, but our first game is this coming Friday, and if I can't get Willie, I'll have to use Henry Aldrich at shortstop.
1: Henry?
0: Yes.
1: At shortstop?
0: Yes.
1: My.
0: He tries hard enough, but he just isn't up to it. So if you could put a little pressure on Miss Eggleston...
1: Mr. Nelson, I'm afraid this is a matter for Miss Eggleston to decide for herself.
0: Oh. Well, I tried. I'd better get back to my chemistry class.
1: Yes, you'd better.
0: I hope it's still there. When I left, Homer Brown was trying to make synthetic rubber.
2: Homer? Hurry, Mr. Nelson. And would you ask Miss Shea to step in here, please?
0: Miss Shea, Mr. Bradley would like to see you.
3: Yes, Mr. Bradley.
1: Would you send a note to Miss Eggleston? Say I'd like to see her when she's free.
3: Yes, Mr. Bradley.
1: Tell her it's about that series of slides on the wall of 1812 she's been asking for.
3: But, Mr. Bradley, I thought you decided we couldn't afford those.
1: I know, Miss Shea, but it certainly won't hurt to discuss the matter.
4: Mr. Aldrich.
5: Good morning. Has that new golf bag I ordered arrived?
4: Why, no, Mr. Aldrich. I told you it probably wouldn't be in until the end of the month.
5: That's right, you did.
4: I'll call you when it arrives.
5: Good. Good. Say, as long as I'm here, what have you in the way of baseball gloves?
4: Baseball gloves?
5: I'm not in the market for one yet, you understand, but it can't hurt to price what you have.
4: Well, the glove you have in mind isn't in stock right now. The one made especially for shortstop.
5: Shortstop?
4: Yes, isn't that the position Henry plays on the team?
5: Yes. How did you... Well, you see, we're not at all sure yet.
4: No? Well, I heard from a number of people that he's all set.
5: You have?
4: Yes, as a matter of fact, I was discussing it just yesterday with Walter Trumbull. And he lives at Mrs. Tompkins', you know.
5: So what does that to do with...
4: Mrs. Tompkins' brother is janitor down at the school, so it's right from the horse's mouth, you might say.
5: Well, is that so?
4: Yes.
5: Well, I'll tell you, as long as I'm here, I might as well get that glove after all.
4: I'll have to order it from Chicago. You'll have it in a week.
5: A week? But the first game is Friday. Call Chicago and tell them to rush it out airmail.
4: But, Mr. Aldrich, it'll cost...
5: I'll pay the additional charges. We can't have the first-string shortstop playing in a ripped glove.
0: Come in.
6: Hi, Coach. You wanted to see me?
7: Oh, yes, Henry. Come in.
6: Thanks, Coach. Did I mention all your worries are over?
7: They are?
6: Sure. Boy, I'm getting a glove that's so foolproof, they practically refund your money if you make an error with it.
7: Fine, Henry, fine. Henry, the reason I called you in...
6: Yes, Coach?
7: The reason I called you in... Henry, you know what I admire about you most?
6: What, Coach?
7: Your spirit. Yes, sir, coming out for the team year after year, never getting discouraged. You know what that proves to me?
6: What?
7: That you realize it isn't only the man in the pitcher's mound is important.
6: Oh, gee whiz, sure. The shortstop's pretty important, too.
7: Of course, but the man behind the scenes is sometimes just as valuable.
6: He is?
7: That's why I feel I can give you a job like this. Because you'll realize that tutoring Willie is as important as being out there on the field yourself.
6: What?
7: Henry, Miss Eggleston has agreed to give Willie a makeup exam tomorrow.
6: But, Coach, I...
7: So what do you say, Henry? I know you can help him. You got the highest marks in the class on that exam.
6: Why, Coach, could I sort of get something straightened out in my mind first?
7: Sure, Henry.
6: Well, if Willie passes, he'll play shortstop in the game tomorrow, won't he?
7: Why, yes. But you'll be the one who made it possible.
6: Oh.
7: So, Henry, will you do it?
6: Why, sure.
7: Henry, I'd like to shake your hand.
6: Sure, Coach. Shake.
7: Shake.
6: Shake.
7: Yes, sir. You've really got the kind of spirit I admire.
6: Gee whiz, that's okay, Coach. I'm always glad to do what I can for the team.
8: 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That's Jell-O.
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9: 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And now getting back to the troubles of Henry Aldrich. Henry has been so confident he was going to make shortstop on the baseball team that he spread the rumor all over school. Then Coach Nelson asked him to help Willie Marshall pass a makeup exam which would enable Willie to play shortstop. The scene opens in the Aldrich living room. It is after dinner.
10: Mother, is Father very upset?
11: No, dear. He just thought a walk in the fresh air might do him good. But in the future, Henry, when you have news like that to tell him, why not wait until after dinner?
12: Hey, Henry.
11: Dear, when Willie comes, I put a bowl of fruit in the living room.
12: Hi, Hen, old-timer. Here, I brought something to cheer you up.
10: What is it?
12: Bubble gum. I made it in chemistry. Going to go through with helping Willie, are you?
10: Homer, I promised the coach.
12: You'll be cutting your own throat.
10: I know, but
12: besides, Willie's too dumb to teach anything to.
10: Willie?
12: Sure.
10: Dumb? Homer, have you ever tried to do business with him?
12: I know, Henry, I know. But when it comes to history, he comes apart at the seams. Gee whiz, the only thing Miss Eggleston's ever been able to make him understand is a Louisiana Purchase.
10: That's true.
12: And she's a professional.
10: Homer, you're right. If it would do Willie any good, I'd be glad to make the sacrifice.
13: Hey, Emily!
12: Here he is, Hen. Tell him you're not going to do it.
14: Hiya, fellas. Well, here I am, Hen.
10: Look, Willie.
14: Boy, I sure appreciate what you're doing for me, Henry.
10: Willie, I've been thinking the whole thing over, and I've decided... Well, it isn't that you're hopeless, you understand.
13: Henry, please answer the phone.
10: When I'm just about to break the news to Willie?
14: Hopeless about what, Henry?
13: Dear, please answer it. I'm busy.
14: Henry?
10: Wait here, Willie.
14: What am I hopeless about, Homer?
12: You'll find out.
10: Hello?
15: Hi, Ham. This is Toby Smith.
10: Hi.
15: Do you have a picture of yourself for the school paper?
10: Of me?
15: Yeah, we're going to run a story on how you're sacrificing yourself for the good of the school.
10: Well, Toby, about that...
15: Boy, a lot of kids in the school have changed their entire conception of your character.
10: They have, but...
15: So bring a picture to school tomorrow, will you? So long, Ham.
10: But Toby... Oh, boy.
12: Henry... Is it all right to let Willie have an apple, considering you're throwing him out in a few minutes?
10: Homer, I can't throw him out now. I've got to try to help him pass.
12: Are you crazy?
10: Well, if I don't, I won't be able to show my face around school again.
12: But if you do, you won't play shortstop.
10: I know, Homer. That's the spot I'm in. Willie!
14: You're calling me, Henry? You're going to tell me why I'm not hopeless?
10: Willie, forget about that. Where's your book? We've got to start studying.
14: Here it is.
12: Willie, what did you have the most trouble with on the exam?
14: The date. When a number's not in dollars and cents, I just can't keep it in my head. Miss Eggleston will probably ask me all about dates.
10: Well, let's start with a date then. When was the Constitution put into force?
14: The Constitution?
10: Yeah.
14: You want the day and the month or just the year?
10: The year, Willie, the year.
14: Oh, let's see now. It wasn't 1776, I know that. That was the 4th of July.
12: Oh, Willie, are you dumb?
14: Is that so? I can name the president on every piece of money we've got, can you?
10: Willie, I've got to get you to remember. Look, the Constitution was signed in 1789, but don't think of it as 1789. Just think of it as... $17.89.
14: Yeah?
12: Sure. Like you were buying a jacket, see?
14: Oh. What kind of a jacket?
10: What kind?
14: Well, is it wool or cotton or what?
12: What difference does that make?
14: Listen, Homer, I'm not paying $18.89 for a jacket I don't know anything about.
12: Willie.
14: I'm no fool.
12: Willie, it won't work.
10: Willie, forget about the jacket and see if you can remember this. The Constitution, it was signed in 1789.
14: Say that
10: line. Sure. Now, when was the Constitution signed?
14: The Constitution, it was signed in 1789. Hey, give me another, Hen. Give me another.
11: may come in now.
14: Oh, thank you, Miss Eggleston. And I don't want to rush you, but did I mention the game starts in half an hour?
11: I'm aware of that, William. Now, let's get right...

Hey there, awesome cool cats. Welcome to Detective Tuesday, brought to you by the True Crime Media Network. And this evening, I've been playing for your show, but I haven't ran for quite a few weeks, or months, actually. If you love detective shows, then be ready, because here we go.

0: Good evening, this is your host, Richard. Welcome to Audio Theater for Tuesday, September 22nd, 2026. 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Now, sit back and relax, as Casey, Crime Photographer brings you tonight's feature. 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
1: Good evening, creep. Welcome once again to the Playhouse. Tonight our stage has been taken over by The Crime Photographer, written by Alonzo Dean Cole, and based on the fictional character of Flash Gun Casey, created by George Horman Cox, and played by Stat Cotsworth. Casey, ace cameraman of the Morning Express, covers the crime news of a great city. 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
2: 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One of its present occupants is a strikingly beautiful woman. In her hands is the latest fashion magazine, but she stares at it without interest.
3: Irene. Irene.
4: Yes, Ruth?
3: You haven't turned a page in that magazine for half an hour.
4: I've been thinking.
3: Oh, Irene, why don't you put him out of your mind?
4: If a man had done to you what my husband has tried to do to me, could you drive it from your mind?
3: Oh, yes, I know.
4: I made Kurt a success. He was just a poor weakling when I met him. I made him a great sculptor. I made him rich and famous. Now he's repaid me. But he's not going to get away with it.
3: Your lawyers will see to that, Irene. They told you they can nullify that divorce Kurt got from you.
4: When I think of the rottenness of it...
3: Oh, I don't anymore.
4: Ruth, when you and I were in South America, Kurt persuaded me to take for my health.
3: Mm-hmm.
4: All the while, he was establishing residence out of this state to divorce me for abandonment. Then, when we came home 4 days ago, we find he's been granted his divorce and...
3: Martin, dear, so rotten.
4: And he was preparing to marry another woman. That Bixby woman.
3: Oh, she's contemptible. Filthy. Loathsome. Oh, when I think of it, I want to kill him.
4: I don't want to kill him, Ruth. I want to keep him.
3: Keep him?
4: Yes. No other woman's going to have him. Tomorrow I'm going to sign the papers for the nullification of the divorce, and I... Will you answer that, Ruth?
3: Certainly.
4: Say I'm not here.
3: All right. Hello? Mrs. Walker isn't here. I'm Miss Chandler, her cousin. Who is this? Hold the line a minute. It's a man, Irene. He insists that he's got to talk to you.
4: Who is he?
3: His voice sounds a little...

0: That's your husband.
1: Kurt?
0: Yes.
1: All right.
0: Here.
1: Hello, this is Mrs. Alter. Oh. All right, wait a minute. Ruth, will you please go into the bedroom and shut the door?
0: Why, yes, of course.
1: Don't be angry with me. I'll tell you all about it later. Hello?

0: Oh, Ruth, forgive me for sending you out of the room.
1: Irene!
0: I'm going out. You've got to help me dress in the prettiest things I have. Thank heaven my hair was decently done today.
1: Say, what is this? Was it Kurt?
0: No, it wasn't Kurt. Darling, hand me that cold cream jar.
1: Here. What other man is making you dress in your best? And you've changed completely since that telephone call, Irene.
0: You'll just have to restrain your curiosity. And for several days. I don't expect to come back here tonight or tomorrow night.
1: What?
0: Maybe I won't come back for a week. But don't worry, Ruth, and don't try to find me. I'm going to be happy again, dear. Altogether happy.

0: Yes. Hello.
1: Hey, this is Ann.
0: Who?
1: Ann Williams.
0: Nobody but that name here. You got the wrong number.
1: Hey,
0: goodbye.
1: Hey, wait a minute. Wait a minute.
0: What? Huh?
1: Wake up, you dope. Wake up.
0: Annie, huh?
1: Now he knows.
0: What's the big idea of phoning at this hour?
1: All right, Donald, listen. You've heard me speak of Ruth Chandler.
0: Have I?
1: Yes, you have. She went to college with me. And she's a cousin of the rich and very beautiful Mrs. Kurt Bowman.
0: You mean the wife of the big sculptor?
1: Indeed, I do. Now, listen, Ruth phoned me a few minutes ago and told me that Mrs. Walter disappeared 10 days ago and has not been heard from since.
0: Yeah?
1: Yes. Ruth hasn't notified the cops yet, so we're getting first in on what may be a good story.
0: Well, give me all the dope, Annie.
1: Tell us the story as soon as
0: we
1: get to the hotel.
0: Oh, okay, Annie. I'll pick you up in about 20 minutes.
2: Mr. Casey, Irene left the suite on Friday night, 10 days ago, at about 10 o'clock. And that's the last I've seen or heard from her.
3: Yes, Ruth, listen. Mrs. Walter told you that she might be away for a week. Now, maybe she's just staying wherever she is a little longer than she intended.
2: But she's not where I thought she was going, then.
0: Miss Chandler, you figured that Mrs. Walter was joining her husband for a reunion.
2: It was the only thing I could figure, Mr. Casey. Until just before I phoned you this morning, I learned there hasn't been any reunion.
0: You went to Walter's home?
2: Yes. I talked to Mrs. Royce, his housekeeper. She told me that during the past 10 days, Kurt has been working almost constantly in his studio. It's attached to the house. And that Irene hasn't been there.
0: Sure she told you the truth?
2: The positive. She and I are old friends. She wouldn't lie to me. Mr. Casey, do you think I should ask the police to look for Irene?
0: No, I wouldn't. You know how women feel who've just been separated from their husbands. Maybe
2: yes.
0: She just... Well, she might be. But say, is this photograph on the piano a picture of your cousin?
2: It is.
0: Mm-hmm. This was taken some time ago.
2: About 15 years ago, soon after her marriage, at the time she was posing for the statue that made her husband famous.
0: The Sleeping Goddess?
2: You know about it?
0: Yeah. I've seen copies of the original. I kind of like sculptures and paintings. So Mrs. Walter modeled for it, eh?
2: Yes.
0: Mm-hmm. Annie, this face isn't just beautiful. It's got power in it, real power.
3: It has that, all
2: right. No photograph can do Irene's cruel justice. She has the most wonderful hair, Mr. Casey. True golden hair.
0: Yes, Anne told me about that.
2: Well, I've seen Kurt go into temperamental rages because he's a sculptor and not a painter. He couldn't reproduce her hair in bronze or marble, of course.
0: Miss Chandler, when you talked to his housekeeper this morning, did you ask her where Walter was on the Friday night your cousin left here?
2: Mrs. Royce remembered that he'd worked in his studio all that night.
0: Uh-huh.
2: Until about 8 o'clock in the morning. He was doing some noisy construction work on a mold.
0: Well, did she see him working there?
2: No. He never permits anyone in the studio when he's working.
0: Oh, then he could have gone out for a while.
2: Mr. Casey, I believe you have the same awful idea that I have. That Kurt might have slipped out of the studio unseen, met Irene somewhere, and killed her.
0: Did you let this Mrs. Royce know of your suspicion?
2: No. I even asked her not to tell anybody that I'd been out to see her this morning. I don't know why. I just did.
0: Good. I'd like to talk to Walter before he knows a search has been started for Mrs. Walter. I just might catch him off guard. Just might. Well, let's go, Annie.
3: Mr. Walter will see you and this lady, Mr. Casey. He's in his studio. Please come this way.
0: Oh, thank you. You're Mrs. Royce, aren't you?
3: Yes. How did you know my name?
4: Oh, Ruth Chandler told us all about you.
3: Here we are.
5: Coming.
3: The lady and gentleman from the Morning Express, Mr. Walter. Miss Williams and Mr. Casey.
5: Ah, it's a great pleasure to know you.
3: How do you do, Mr. Walter?
0: Mr. Walter, it was nice of you to let us barge in on you like this.
5: I'm always glad to receive newspaper people. You know, I have a special regard for the Morning Express. Its art editor has always been very flattering about my work. He sent you here, of course.
0: Yeah.
3: Oh, yes, yes, we're from the art department. Will you want anything, Mr. Walter?
5: No, thank you, Mrs. Royce. You can go.
0: Well,
5: Sit down, Miss Williams.
2: Thank you.
5: Casey.
0: Thank you.
5: Have a cigarette?
3: Yes, I'd like one.
5: Mr. Casey?
0: Not surprised.
5: I will join you.
0: I have a match right here ready. Here you are.
3: Fine. Thank you.
0: Mr. Walter?
5: Thanks. No, please. Do not light your own with that, Mr. Casey. Not three on the match.
0: Okay, since you're superstitious.
5: You see, I was born in Europe, in a little mountain village where people still believe in witchcraft, ghosts, and omens. I'm afraid my many years in this enlightened country have not completely eradicated my early teaching.
0: I see. This is an enormous studio you have.
5: Three sculptors require a great deal of room.
0: Yeah. See, this plaster model of your sleeping goddess must be over 8 feet long. Mm-hmm. He's certainly a masterpiece. I never saw the original.
5: You are looking at the original now.
0: I thought that was somewhere in Germany.
5: I must explain my method of working. First, like all sculptors, I make a wax or clay model of my conception. But when it is only roughly complete, I take from it a mold and then make a casting of plaster. On the plaster cast, I carve my finishing touches. Another mold is then taken for the final casting of metal. This model provided the final mold.
0: Ah, it's a true original, then.
5: Yes. It's now almost priceless. You see, it's... Bronze replica was destroyed by a bomb during the war.
0: This really is worth plenty, then.
5: Many consider it my greatest work.
0: I understand the model who posed for it was your wife.
5: Yes. She is now my ex-wife. We are divorced.
0: Yeah? Well, if she looked like this sleeping goddess, she was certainly some woman.
5: More like a goddess than a woman. He had the most wonderful hair in the world. But it was not of this world. Let us not talk of her.
0: Okay. Hey. When did you make this plaster model, Mr. Walter?
5: 14-15 years ago. Why?
0: The head feels damp, like fresh plaster.
5: The head? That cannot be.
0: Feel it.
5: It is not damp. What do you say, Miss Williams?
3: You're stone dry to me, Casey.
0: Yeah.
3: Sure.
0: Funny. When I first touched it, it felt cold and clammy. Like death.
5: Death?
0: Yeah. I see you don't have to go through your house to get in or out of this studio, Mr. Walter. There's a door leading directly outside.
5: Yes. But will the story you and Miss Williams do about me concern this sort of thing?
0: Well... Hey, we must be getting to that story, yes. We want to hear about your most recent work, Mr. Walter.
5: My current work is this group here.
0: Oh, hey, that's a bigger hunk of plaster than the goddess.
5: That's what you call hunk of plaster. Will bring me $30,000 when cast in bronze.
0: Wow, you're in a good business. What do you call this group?
5: I call it the Reunion.
0: The Reunion?
5: Yes. It is a symbolic conception.
0: When did you cast that plaster?
5: Why, just 10 days ago. I set up my mold and worked all night.
0: All Friday night?
5: It was a Friday night.
0: And you call it the reunion.

0: look here, Casey. The story you've just been telling me adds up to nothing more right now than a case for the Missing Persons Bureau. I'm a homicide cop.
1: My hunch says this is a homicide case, Logan.
2: I have the same feeling, Captain. So have I.
0: This police department can't take the drastic action you propose on the strength of mere hunches and feelings.
1: I haven't proposed any drastic action, Logan, until after a thorough routine missing persons search has been made for Mrs. Walter. If she isn't found alive or dead within a reasonable length of time, well, I've told you where to look.
0: You believe that she went to Walter's studio in response to his phone call through the door that leads there directly from outside, and he let her in, killed her,
1: and hid her body in the mold he was setting up that night. Then he surrounded it with plaster. I think you'll find Mrs. Walter is in the model he so symbolically calls the reunion.

0: Casey.
1: Hiya, Miss Williams.
2: How are you, Ethelbert?
1: Hello. I ain't seen you two all day. What do you have to drink?
2: Oh, give me a cup of coffee.
1: Gee, Casey, you must be feeling low. What are your troubles?
3: We can put them in three little words, Ethelbert. The Volga case.
1: Say, why don't the cops quit stalling on that? They're never going to find Mrs. Walter Leyluk in the place you told them to, Casey.
2: Today, they did look for her in the place I told them to.
1: Uh-oh. You mean?
2: Yes. I was wrong.
3: Mrs. Walter's body was not in the plaster model of Reunion.
2: In order to find that out, Logan's men had to bore holes in the model, and they broke it all up. Now Volta's going to sue the city for $30,000 he claims it was worth, plus additional damages for I don't know how. Oh, his lawyers are drawing up a swell bill of goods.
3: Sure, the worst of it is he's pretty sure to win a suit.
2: Logan will probably lose his job on account of it. He gave the order to bore into the statue on the strength of my hunch.
1: Gee,
2: the poor sap trusted me because, well, by sheer dumb luck, I've given him a couple of good steers in the past. This time I let him down for fair, and how?
3: Oh, Casey, he doesn't blame you.
2: Yeah, I know that. Look, don't ever tell the big dope I said this, but Logan's a pretty swell egg.
1: Because Mrs. Walter's body wasn't hid in that statue, does it mean her husband's now in the clear?
3: Sure does.
1: Yeah?
3: The only place he could have hidden her body was inside the freshly poured plaster of that Reunion model.
1: Wait a minute, Miss Williams. Couldn't he have hidden the body in a closet or someplace around the house and then sneaked it out later?
2: No, Ethelbert. Mrs. Royce and her cleaning women would have found it.
3: Oh, of course not. And there's only one other model in the studio large enough to hide a human body in, and that was cast 15 years ago.
2: Those plaster castings have a hollow core.
3: Oh, so what, Casey? To have even gotten the body inside the sleeping goddess, Walter would have had to cut a big hole in the old plaster and then afterward patch it up with fresh stuff, which would show
2: the head of the sleeping goddess. It felt cold, damp, like fresh plaster that day.
3: Didn't to me, Casey. And you said it didn't to you either after a minute.
2: Yeah, that's so. Funny, that's what started my hunch about Mrs. Walter being buried in plaster. When her husband said he'd cast that Reunion piece on the night she... Annie, I've doped the guy all wrong. He was smarter than I thought.
3: What are you talking
2: about?
3: That
2: Reunion model was only a planned decoy. He put her inside the sleeping goddess. Then he deliberately led you and me and the cops to believe her body was in the Reunion model. And now that we've found she isn't there...
3: Oh!
2: Uh-huh, you've got it. The city stands to lose $30,000 plus for that mistake. No sane cop is going to take a chance like that again.
1: Casey, if you're right...
3: If he's right, Ethelbert, Mr. Kurt Walter is going to get away with murder.
2: Yeah.
1: Say, Casey...
2: What?
1: Why don't you sneak into that studio on a dark night, bust open that statue...
2: And what if I didn't find the body, Ethelbert? Walter wouldn't bother to sue me. He just had me put away until about 1966.
1: I got no more suggestions.
3: I haven't even got a thought.
2: Wait a minute. I have.
3: Yeah? What?
2: And I'm going out to see Mrs. Royce, Walter's housekeeper, and ask her one confidential question.
4: Mr. Casey, since the night he made that plaster casting of his Reunion group, Mr. Walter has never gone into his studio after dark.
2: I see.
4: Oh, I thought it rather strange. He used to do so much work in there at night.
2: Well, thanks, Mrs. Royce.
4: Why have you asked me about that?
2: I've been thinking. Thinking.
5: I was born in Europe, in a little mountain village where people still believe in witchcraft, ghosts, and omens.
6: I've sometimes thought Kurt insane on the subject of Irene's hair. He couldn't reproduce it in bronze or marble.
5: She had the most wonderful hair in the world, but it was not of this world.
2: Yes, Mrs. Royce, I've just been thinking a kind of crazy thought.
7: Scheme of yours is absolutely nuts.
2: Call it a long shot, then, Logan, and play it with me, will you? If it happens to work, you save your job, the town saves at least $30,000, I save my peace of mind, and we'll have the goods on a rotten killer.
7: Okay, pal, I'll take a chance. Good evening, Mr. Walter.
0: Good evening, Mr. Walter.
8: It is not evening. It is almost midnight. Why have you insisted upon seeing me at this hour?
7: Well, it's a kind of peculiar thing, Mr. Walter.
1: Mr. Walter, do you believe in dreams?
8: Dreams?
1: Yeah, dreams.
7: Casey here had a very funny dream last night.
8: Why should I?
1: It concerns you, Mr. Walter. You see, I dreamed about Mrs. Walter.
8: My ex-wife?
1: Uh-huh. I dreamed that she talked to me.
8: She talked to you?
1: Yeah. She wasn't like a woman in my dream. She looked like that statue of yours she posed for, the sleeping goddess. She was the goddess, only awake.
8: Awake?
1: Uh-huh.
7: Casey, tell him the funny thing she said to you in your dream.
1: Okay, Logan, I will. Mr. Walter, she said, I am the goddess awake because my life is in my statue.
8: She said, her life was...
1: Uh-huh. Uh-huh. And her hair was the shiny gold color I've heard Mrs. Walter had. So bright. It seemed to have light in her.
8: Why have you come here to tell me about this?
1: Because in my dream, she told me to come here.
8: She told you?
1: Just before midnight, she said.
7: It's almost that now, Casey. We gotta move fast.
2: Yeah, come on, Walter. Into your studio.
8: Into my studio.
7: She told Casey to have you there at midnight.
2: Clock's striking 12 now. Come on, hurry.
8: No, let me go. How dare you?
1: She wants you in the studio, Walter, where she's waiting for you.
8: Waiting for me?
1: The goddess awake with shiny gold hair.
8: Don't open that studio door. Don't push me inside.
7: We're leaving you inside.
1: And in the dark.
8: Open your door. Let me out. Light switch doesn't work. Open this door. Don't leave me alone here in the dark.
1: You're not alone, Walter. The goddess is awake in there.
8: No. No, no, no. That golden light. That golden light. Rises. Moves this way. No, no, no. Don't come any closer. I'm sorry, Irina. I had to kill you. You ruled me. I've been your slave. The slave of your will. Your golden hand that locked my heart. I had to kill you and hide your body in that sleeping goddess. I had to make you sleep forever. Don't come any closer. Forgive me. I...
7: We've heard enough, didn't we?
2: All we need, Logan. Switch on your flashlight.
4: Casey, I'm glad to have some light in here.
2: You did a swell job, Annie.
4: I was scared. You know what? I was scared. I didn't like it being a ghost in the dark.
7: You scared Mr. Kurt Walter a lot more, Miss Williams. He's fainted.
4: He did?
2: I figured all he needed was to see the shadow of a woman with a luminous wig rise from behind that plaster statue and walk slowly toward him.
4: Casey, I'll never do this kind of job again. I'll never
2: do
4: it again.
2: Wait a minute. You're trembling, kid. Now, what's the...

0: matter?
1: I don't know. I don't know. But you know what happened?
0: What?
1: Just at midnight, when you pushed Walter through the door and I went into my act, I got suddenly afraid.
0: Afraid of Walter?
1: No. No, afraid of her.
0: Annie, what?
2: Hey, Casey.
1: What was that?
2: Walter hasn't fainted. He's dead.
0: Dead?
2: Yeah.
1: Dead.
2: Hey, Miss Williams, you never got very close to him with that blonde wig of yours, did you?
1: No.
0: What is it, Logan?
2: Look at this dead guy's neck, Casey.
0: A single golden hair is wrapped around it, almost like a noose.
3: Well, creep that rings down the curtain on the Mystery Playhouse for tonight. The Reunion, a crime photographer story written by Alonzo Dean Cole, is based on the fictional character of Flash Gun Casey, created by George Horman Cox. Stats Cotsworth was heard as Casey, and Miss Leslie Woods played Anne. Until next time, creep. Good night. Sleep tight. This is the Armed Forces Radio Service.

0: Hey, Ethelbert, do you ever take a word association test?
1: I don't think so. How's it go?
0: Oh, it's simple. Look, I give you a word and you answer immediately with a word that comes into your mind, see?
1: Okay, try me.
0: All right, red.
1: Blue.
0: Boy.
1: Girl.
0: Run.
1: Walk.
0: Bottle.
2: Anchor Hawking, the most famous name in glass.

0: Good evening, ladies and gentlemen. This is Tony Marvin. Every week at this time, the Anchor Hawking Glass Corporation of Lancaster, Ohio, and its more than 10,000 employees bring you another adventure of Casey Crime Photographer, ace cameraman who covers the crime news of a great city. Written by Alonzo Dean Cole, our adventure for tonight, Pickup. Nine o'clock in the evening, the Blue Note Cafe. Ethelbert, the head bartender, is chatting with a customer, a tall, thin, white-haired man with a gentle face, when he hears a familiar voice.
1: Hi, Ethelbert.
2: Huh? Oh, good evening, Casey. Excuse me, will you, Mr. Hutchins?
3: Sure, Ethelbert.
2: I ain't seen you all day, Casey. Where you been?
1: Oh, I've been busy, pal.
2: You told me you were on the lobster shift this week, which means you don't start to work till midnight.
1: Listen, shut-in, this is spring. Miss Williams and I have spent the day in the park. We've been taking pictures of the birds and the bees.
2: Where's Miss Williams?
1: I left her at the office. Hey, look, give me four packs of cigarettes, will you? Two of Miss Williams' kind, two of mine.
2: Okay.
1: Hey, listen, pal, wait a minute.
2: Huh?
1: Who's the guy you were talking to when I came in? His face is familiar.
2: Oh, he's Britt Hutchins, Casey, the horse trainer.
1: Oh, sure, yeah. So, well, what's he doing in town? His stable is racing out west right now.
2: I got an idea. He's here looking for the murderer of Cass Marlin.
1: Yeah?
2: You know, Cass Marlin was the jockey who got bumped off down in Florida just before he was to ride.
1: Yeah, of course I know.
2: Yeah.
1: Well, did Hutchins say that he was looking for the murderer?
2: No, I just got the idea because he and Cass were such good friends.
1: Uh-huh.
2: All he really said about the killing was what the papers had been saying, that it's still a complete mystery who done it.
1: Well, pretty obvious why it was done. Cass Marlin in the saddle, Fireball will have won the Alderstone Trophy race.
2: I hear the cops have questioned Steve Harold about it. He's supposed to have won a lot of money when Fireball didn't even show.
1: Well, they've questioned all the big bettors who've been known to fix things when they can. But Captain Logan investigated Steve Harold at the request of the Florida police and found that Steve looked pretty clean for once. Listen, you know, I think I'm going to have a talk with Britt Hutchins. He trained Fireball, and as you say, he and Cass were pretty close.
2: You won't get any more out of Hutchins than I did, Casey.
1: That's what you think, pal.
2: Ah.
1: Say hello to him, anyway. Hi, Britt. Remember me? Casey, Morning Express.
3: Casey. Oh, yeah. Hi.
1: How about Sam? You know, we've been hearing a lot about the Cass Marlin killing up here. I knew Cass pretty well, so...
3: If you're gonna pump me for inside dope on it, fella, I don't know any. Cass was like a son to me. He worked for me. He was set to ride one of my horses. One of my owners, Mr. Ashley's horses, I mean. When somebody put a bullet in his head and... That's the whole story as far as I'm concerned.
1: I see.
3: Well, guess I'll be going. Got business to tend to.
1: Yeah, okay, Britt. Well, I'll run into you again sometime. So long.
3: So long, boy.
1: I'll see you later, Ethelbert.
2: Going so soon, Casey?
1: Well, I gotta take Miss Williams her cigarettes.
2: Didn't I say you'd get the old brusheroo?
1: I hate guys who pull the I told you so gag. So long, pal.
4: Excuse me.
1: Yeah?
4: Your name's Casey, isn't it?
1: Yeah, that's right.
4: Morning Express photographer?
1: Right again.
4: Let's take a walk.
1: Well, say, it's a little sudden, sister. I don't think I know you. Or do I?
4: You don't.
1: Well, then what?
4: Call it a pickup.
1: Well, I don't go in for pickups.
4: Well, call it anything you want till we get someplace where we can talk alone. I've got news to sell. You interested?
1: Always. Okay, where are we going?
4: Well, there's a little place around the corner, Farley's Tavern. That suit you?
1: Mm-hmm. It'll do. But I don't like the place from a social standpoint, sister, so the news you want to sell had better be on the level. Okay, sister, now speak your piece.
4: Well, after the waiter leaves.
1: Oh, jittery, huh?
4: You'd be jittery, too, if you were in my spot.
1: In a jam?
4: Afraid of being bumped off, that's all.
1: Oh, you're beginning to interest me.
5: Anything else?
1: No, not now.
5: Gee, thanks, pal.
1: All right. Well, he's gone. I'm listening.
4: How much will your paper pay for the exclusive inside dope on a murder?
1: Well, it depends on the murder. Some are in the dime a dozen class, you know.
4: How about the Cass Marlin killing?
1: Cass Marlin?
4: Yes.
1: Yeah, this is a coincidence.
4: What's a coincidence?
1: Well, I was thinking about that shooting when you picked me up, that's all.
4: The dope on it's worth plenty, isn't it?
1: The real dope is. Yeah.
4: I can give it to you.
1: Well, I'll have to be sure of that before I go to my city editor and proposition, you know. I can't pay out dough on my own, you know.
4: If I tell you who I am and how I know about the case, will you promise to keep it under your hat, whether we make a deal or not?
1: Yep.
4: I guess I can trust you. Cass told me you never double-crossed anyone.
1: Cass told you about me, huh?
4: Yeah, that's why I looked you up when I hit this town tonight. I phoned your office first, and they said I might find you at the Blue Note Cafe. I was on my way over there when I saw you come out. I recognized you by a picture Cass had.
1: You must have been a close friend of Cass's.
4: He was going to marry me.
1: Yeah? What's your name, sister?
4: Edith Landau.
1: Edith Landau. It's funny, I've seen most of the police reports on the case, and I've come across no mention of a gal named Edith Landau.
4: You've heard Cass was getting a divorce, haven't you?
1: Yeah.
4: Well, on that account, very few people knew I was his girlfriend. It had to be that way, because his wife's lawyers might have made something out of it.
1: Mm-hmm. Well, that's a pretty good answer. Well, give me one for this. If you cared enough for the guy to want to marry him, why didn't you go to the cops with this inside information?
4: You think I'm a phony, don't you?
1: You might be.
4: Well, listen, wise guy. I didn't say I cared anything about Cass. I was going to marry him because he was in the big dough. When he died, I saw myself out of his dough. The cops wouldn't pay me a dime for the information I had, and Cass owed me something one way or another. So I decided to cash in with a big newspaper. A bigger one than there is down in Florida. Yours. Is that straight enough for you?
1: Too straight to like very well.
4: I don't care what you think of me. I've got a story to sell. But you've got to act quick. I can't keep it bottled up any longer, even for dough, because the killer knows I'm onto him and he's after me. Now, any more questions?
1: Only the one for the big prize. Who's the killer?
4: I'll tell you that when I see money. $10,000.
1: $10,000?
4: My story's worth it, and papers like yours can pay it.
1: I've always wanted to see my city editor drop dead. He will when he hears that figure. Well, come on, I'll take you over to him.
4: No. Nobody must know anything about my part in this till the killers are all behind bars.
1: It was killer before, now it's plural.
4: Well, I'm pretty sure there's more than one man mixed up in this. And I'll tell you something else to prove that I'm on the level. The cops' theories are all wrong. They think Cass was killed so he couldn't ride Fireball, but...
1: What's the matter?
4: That big guy just walked up to the bar. He knows me.
1: Yeah, I know him.
4: And you know who he works for?
1: Yeah. Steve Harold.
4: Look, I gotta get out of here quick. Mr. Casey, don't let him follow me. Stall him, hold him by force if you have to till I get away. Promise me you will.
1: This is an act, sister.
4: I swear it isn't. You say you know who that man is.
1: Okay, I'll hold him.
4: And lend me $5.
1: Lend you...
4: I haven't got enough for cab fare, and I've got to get away fast and far, please.
1: Well, I've always been a sap. Here's a fin.
4: Thanks. Look, I'll phone you at your office in an hour and tell you where to meet me, where it'll be safe. And don't let Denver Lane follow me. I'm going. Goodbye.
1: Hi, Denver.
6: Hello, Casey. Noticed your gal friend left in quite a hurry.
1: Yeah. Had to run for a bus. You know her, Denver?
6: Never saw her before. Not a bad-looking bimbo. Who is she?
1: Well, just a pickup I made.
6: Didn't know you went in for pickups.
1: I have my moments.
6: Cigarette, Casey?
1: Yeah, thanks. You, in no hurry to leave here?
6: Why should I be? I just come in.
1: Yeah, Denver, I have my moments.
7: With that story, you let her take you for $5, Casey?
1: Well, Annie, the act she put on was pretty solid. She had me hooked when she pulled a big scared act about Denver Lane. You know, the guy's a gunman and he works for Steve Harold, who's up to his neck in the racing racket. For a moment, the parts all seemed to fit.
7: Until Denver made no attempt to follow your little chum.
1: He stayed in the joint for half an hour, and then he walked over here to the express building with me.
7: In the rain?
1: Yeah. That's one break I got tonight, anyway. We were within 10 feet of where my car was parked when it started, so I just reached in and got my raincoat. Denver got soaked.
7: Well, put the raincoat on again. Let's go over to the Blue Note.
1: Yeah. Yeah, I see enough of this photographer's room when I'm on duty. It's over an hour now since Edith Landau said she'd phone me in an hour, so...
7: Have you been waiting here thinking that she might phone you?
1: Well, Annie, her act was almost too good for a $5 take. Oh, nuts. When I start being a sap, I keep it up, I guess. Come on, let's go.
8: Casey!
1: Hello, Moocher.
8: Are you a guy I'm glad to see?
1: Now, listen, Moocher, I'm short on dough today.
8: Who wants dough? You don't start on the job till midnight, do you?
1: No.
8: Swell. You won't need your car till then.
1: My car?
8: Mine just had to be towed to the shop, and now City Desk has given me an assignment out in the sticks. Give me your keys, pal.
1: No. The last time you borrowed my car...
8: Could I help it about them two fenders?
1: Well, you could have paid to have them fixed,
8: didn't Miss you? Williams, I leave it to you. Shouldn't us press photographers stick together and help each other out?
1: Now, nuts with that stuff. Now,
8: I admit Casey's a better... button pusher than I am. He's a genius, the only one of his kind.
1: Now look here.
8: Which is all the more reason why he should give me succor in my hour of need. Casey, can a master like you let down a bum like me?
1: Yes.
8: Don't say that. No, no.
7: Oh, come on, give him the car keys, Casey. You know he'll get them if he has to cry real tears.
1: Oh, I guess you're right, Annie. All right, take him, Moocher.
8: Ah, my pal, my beloved colleague.
1: Get out.
8: Nay. I tarry for one further little favor.
1: All right.
8: Yes, the weather is inclement, and I came to work without mine raincoat.
1: All right, take mine.
8: Ah, my friend in need. And a perfect fit. My undying gratitude, Monsieur. And can you spare a cigarette?
1: Oh, that too. All right, here's half a pack and a book of matches. Now get out before I commit a little mayhem.
8: I go, Master. I do those biddings. Goodbye, Miss Williams. Fair lady. Farewell.
7: He's really a character, Casey.
1: Oh, some character. You wouldn't think so if he was in your department. As I said before, when I start being a sap, Annie,
7: there's your desk phone.
1: Yeah, it might be that Edith.
7: As you said before.
1: Hello, Casey speaking. Oh, City Desk. Listen, Burke, I don't go on duty till 12, so I'm not going to take any assignments now. Well, of course I'll let you talk. Who's stopping you? Oh? Murder, huh? Strangled in a vacant lot. Sounds good. Yeah, I got the address, yeah.
7: Here we go again.
1: Any details? Identification found on the button. What? What's that name again? Yes, we'll grab a cab and get out there right away.
7: Hey, what is it, Casey?
1: That dame, Edith Landau, was murdered about 15 minutes after she left me.
0: Our story will continue in just a moment. It's here!
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0: Look at that body again, Casey. You're sure it's the woman who told you that story?
1: Definitely. I was sure of it after my first look, Logan.
2: Captain, her story must have been the truth.
1: I told you, Annie, I was more than half sold on that story of hers.
0: And she borrowed that five spot to take a cab from Farley's Tavern, huh?
1: So she said.
0: Yeah, this place is about 3 miles from Farley's. Now, assuming her story was true, she might have paid off the cab after the first mile or so to save money and started walking. The killer had been following her, and when she came to this block of vacant lots, he hopped out of his car and strangled her.
1: But Denver Lane was the guy she was afraid of, Logan. And Denver didn't follow her. He was with me at the time she was being strangled.
0: Yeah, but his boss, Steve Harold, wasn't with you.
2: Well, you cleared Harold of suspicion in the Cass Marlin murder, Captain.
0: No, we didn't clear him, Miss Williams. It was simply impossible to prove he had any part in it.
3: Hey, Captain Logan.
0: Yeah, Sergeant?
3: We just got a message for you on the car radio that I... Casey.
0: Huh? What's the matter?
1: Well, stop looking at me as if I was a ghost, Flanagan.
3: Casey, you're dead.
1: I'm what?
3: Well, if you're not, the message that just come in is all cockeyed.
0: What do you mean?
3: Headquarters says that Casey's dead body has just been found in the wreck of Casey's car.
1: Mooch her, Annie.
2: Oh, sure, he borrowed your car.
1: And had an accident.
3: Accident, nothing. There's two bullet holes in the dead guy's head.
0: Well, the thing's plain enough now, Casey. Denver Lane had spotted that girl before you and she went into Farley's.
1: Yeah, maybe before she picked me up outside the Blue Note, Logan. He had another of Steve Harrell's guys with him.
2: And the other gunman followed Edith Landell and killed her while Denver stuck close to you?
0: Sure, Miss Williams. Denver figured the Landell dame had given Casey the dope she had on the Marlin murder.
1: He couldn't risk any rough stuff during our walk to the express building, so he waited outside in a car. And when he saw a guy my size wearing my raincoat come out and get into my car...
0: The information he thought you had to be suppressed. With you and the dame out of the way, there'd be no evidence.
2: Now, what are you going to do, Captain?
0: I'll show you, Miss Williams. Hey, Sergeant.
3: Yes, sir.
0: Get headquarters on your radio and instruct everyone concerned to let no outsider have a close look at the body found in Casey's wrecked car. And tell them to give out information that it's definitely Casey's body.
3: Yes, sir.
0: Wait, Sergeant.
3: Yep.
0: Also, I want Denver Lane and Steve Harold brought to headquarters as soon as they can be found and kept in separate rooms. And instruct arresting officers to tell them nothing about anything. That's all.
3: Right, sir.
1: I get it, Logan, the old surprise treatment.
0: And a big surprise. If Sergeant Flanagan thought you were a ghost, the guys who think they killed you, they just might go to pieces and tell us what we want to know.

0: Steve Harrell's cooling off in this room, Casey. I'll go in alone, and you follow, and you hear me clear my throat.
1: Okay, love.
2: I hope this works.
0: Oh, it'll work, Miss Williams. You stay here with Casey. Here goes. Hello, Harold.
3: Oh, good evening, Captain. Good morning, rather. Well, now that you're here, perhaps I'll get some information as to why I've been rudely conducted to this, unglamorous place.
0: My boys didn't tell you?
3: No. All they told me was to come along, and naturally, as a law-abiding citizen, I made no resistance despite the invasion of my constitutional rights.
0: No, stop talking like a book.
3: All right, Captain. But look, none of you cops have anything on me, and I'm definitely in the clear with your homicide bureau, so, well, what's the big idea?
0: A girl named Edith Landell was killed tonight.
3: Oh, really?
0: You've never heard of her, I suppose.
3: Yes. As a matter of fact, I have.
0: Really?
3: Yes. Well, Landell isn't a common name, so I presume it's the same girl I met with Cass Marlin several months before he was killed. He'd fallen rather hard for the little gold digger.
0: Why didn't you tell me about the Landell girl when I questioned you on the Marlin case?
3: My dear fellow, you didn't ask me. Why do you suppose she was killed tonight?
0: Because she knew too much about Cass Marlin's murder. Uh-huh. And she told what she knew before she died, Steve.
3: You interest me. By the way, whom did she tell?
0: A man who also was killed.
3: Then you're still out on a limb.
0: Not quite. This man told the story to his newspaper associates before two bullets got him in the head.
3: Their evidence will be only second-hand hearsay. It wouldn't be admitted at a murder trial.
0: You know your law, don't you, Steve?
3: I know a little.
0: Excuse me, I have a little cold.
4: Hello, Steve.
3: Oh, hello, Casey. Nice to see you, boy. Go on with your story about the man who was killed, Captain. You two chaps look kind of strange. Anything upset you?
4: Nothing at all, Steve.
0: No, nothing at all. Denver's the guy who tried to kill you, Casey. He obviously didn't get word to Steve Harrell about the things that happened tonight. Now, we'll work the gag on Denver now.
4: All right. All set, pal. It ought to work on Denver.
5: You say this newspaper guy who was shot spilled the dope he got from the Landell dame?
0: That's right, Denver.
5: Well, it's no break for you, Captain. The courts don't accept that kind of third-hand evidence.
0: You're right again.
5: Oh, if only the poor guy was alive.
0: Yeah. Excuse me, a little cold.
4: Hello, Denver.
5: Well, nice to see you again, Casey.
4: Yeah?
5: Casey and I had quite a get-together at Farley's place tonight, Captain.
0: Yeah?
5: Yeah. Maybe I shouldn't spill this on him, but he was in there with the crummiest-looking pickup you've ever seen.
4: Nuts to you and your ideas, Logan.
0: No, Casey, nuts to you.

0: Your big act fell flat with both Denver and Steve Harold, huh, Casey?
1: Yeah, so flat it busted all over the place, Ethelbert.
2: Well, neither of those men could have thought Casey was dead. Both of them are ice-cold characters, but no guilty person could have taken the shock of his appearance without some giveaway reaction.
1: Yeah, you'd think so. They didn't even flicker an eyelash, either one of them.
0: Maybe they was tipped off in advance that it was really poor Moocher who was shot.
1: No. Logan went over that angle before we made our play. He says a cop on the scene kept everybody away from the body. Nobody got close to it at all except other cops. Besides, after two heavy caliber bullets go through a guy's head, Ethelbert, it's sometimes pretty hard to tell who he was.
0: Maybe the killer knows by now he didn't get you, Casey, so he'll try again.
2: Oh, that's covered, thank goodness. Captain Logan has assigned two bodyguards to Casey.
1: Yeah. A louse.
2: That innocent-looking gray-haired man over in the corner is one. And Sergeant Flanagan is hanging around outside.
1: You know, I just got to find the killer in order to get those guys out of my hair. I can't stand it. Hey.
0: Yeah?
1: Annie, I just remembered something. You know, I've been a dope.
2: That's a surprising confession.
1: Look, Edith Landau was about to tell me something when she saw Denver.

0: And then she got scared and stopped cold. She said, wait a minute, let me think. She said the cops' theories are all wrong. They think Cass was killed so he couldn't ride Fireball. And that's as far as she got.
1: Well, all the original suspicion of Steve Harold was based on the idea that he didn't want Fireball to win.
0: Sure. Ethelbert!
2: Don't bark at me like that, Casey. I'm a nervous guy.
0: You certainly are. Well, okay, all right. But look, when did Britt Hutchins leave this joint tonight? Tell me that.
2: Britt Hutchins?
0: Yes, the horse trainer who was on vacation while his stable is racing out west.
2: Why, he went out the door right after you did.
0: Ah, then he saw me talking with that girl. He could have seen me going to Farley's with her. He could have followed when she left there alone. He even could have strangled her to death and gotten back to the express building in time to see Moocher get in my car. Then Hutchins could have followed him and thought it was me.
2: But Hutchins was a friend of Cass Marlin's. He couldn't have...
0: No, no. Friendship in a gambling racket seldom goes deeper than the money pocket. And horse trainers should only take vacations when their horses do. Annie, come on.
1: Where?
0: We're going to tell Logan to find Hutchins.
2: Yeah, Casey...
0: See you later, Ethelbert.
1: No, wait for your gray-haired bodyguard,
0: Casey.
1: Never mind.
0: He's just... Those bodyguards can't keep up with me. I'll be very happy. There's a cab, Annie. Hey, taxi!
1: Oh, Casey!
0: Annie,
1: I'm shooting at you. Oh, you're hit.
0: Oh, I'm okay.
1: Oh, no.
0: Flanagan, get him! Get him!
3: We got him, Casey. No, let me go.
1: Casey.
0: Well, hello, Britt. So you were the guy, and you missed me again, huh?
1: No, he didn't miss you. Help, get a doctor. There's blood all over Casey's head. He's dying.
0: Annie, I'll bet you 2-1 that for the second time tonight, the report of my death will be greatly exaggerated.
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0: okay now, Casey?
1: Oh, sure, Ethelbert. That bullet only grazed my forehead.
2: Yeah, well, if it had struck you only a half an inch deeper...
1: Well, as Britt Hutchins will tell you, Annie, many a horse has lost a race by half an inch. And I think, as a matter of fact, this bandage is very becoming. So is the little hospital nurse who put it on.
2: It isn't, and she wasn't.
1: Annie, you shouldn't be like that, not to an invalid.
0: Tell me, Casey, what did Hutchins have to say when they got him down to headquarters?
2: Well, he confessed that he killed Marlin because his jockey friend had double-crossed him.
1: That was a hot one.
2: You see, he made Cass Marlin a little proposition.
1: Cass was to ride Corn Popper and lose, see?
0: Corn Popper?
1: Yeah. Well, that was the last horse Cass rode before he died. Corn Popper was a comparatively unimportant horse, Ethelbert, in a comparatively unimportant quarter-mile race. So attention was centered on Fireball and the big Alderstone trophy.
2: Well, to cut off the alibis, Ethelbert, instead of riding Corn Popper to lose, as he'd promised Hutchins, Cass Marlin brought him in first. And Hutchins lost every dollar he'd been able to beg, borrow, or steal. So his feelings were hurt, and he killed Marlin.
1: Cass had told his gal about the play, and she witnessed the shooting, so Hutchins had to get her, too.
2: And when he finally caught up with her, she was being confidential with Casey. Well, you know the rest.
0: Yeah, you better be careful about making pickups from now on, Casey.
2: I'll say he had.
1: Oh, I don't know. I have my moments.
0: Yeah, but like my sister Edna says, quote, you can never tell when one moment's gonna be the next.
1: Oh, no.
0: Yeah, unquote.

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The original music is by Archie Blyer, and the program features Miss Jan Minor as Anne and John Gibson as Ethelbert. Herman Chittison is the Blue Note pianist. This is Tony Marvin saying goodnight for the Anchor Hawking Glass Corporation of Lancaster, Ohio, with offices in all principal cities of the United States and Canada. 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

0: Nancy, did you see where my niece got engaged last week?
1: Oh, is her name Princess Elizabeth?
0: No, her name's Jane.
1: Then I didn't see it.
0: How do you like that? If you're not royalty, no one knows what happens to you.
1: You don't have to be royalty, Ethelbert. You just got to be famous.
2: Sure, like Anchor Hawking, the most famous name in glass.

0: Good evening, ladies and gentlemen. This is Tony Marvin. Every week at this time, the Anchor Hawking Glass Corporation of Lancaster, Ohio, and its more than 10,000 employees bring you another adventure of Casey, crime photographer, ace cameraman who covers the crime news of a great city. Written by Alonzo Dean Cole, our adventure for tonight, Self-Made Hero. Casey, like most news cameramen, has a radio in his automobile that he keeps tuned to police calls. Tonight, as he and reporter Ann Williams drive leisurely toward the express building after covering a routine assignment.
1: Calling car 55. Car 55. Come in, car 55.
2: Car 55, Sergeant Brannon.
3: Brannon? Hey, we know Sergeant
4: Proceed
3: Brannon.
4: He's a good pal of mine, Annie. I didn't know they had him on prowl car duty.
1: Frisco. Report of shooting there. Proceed to alleyway on...
4: Hey, wait a minute. It'll be repeated. Listen.
1: Clark and Frisco. Clark and report of shooting there. No further details. That is all.
3: Oh, more Casey luck. We're only a few blocks from there. Maybe there's a story.
4: With pictures.
3: Next stop, 12th Street.
4: Between Clark and Frisco.
3: Oh, usual crowds collected, Casey.
4: And there comes a police car, Annie. We're getting here a jump ahead of Brannon. Get out. Come on.
3: Okay.
5: All right, get back, you people. Get back. This ain't no circus.
3: Oh, there's a patrolman over there,
4: the young
3: Casey.
4: Fellow beside him must have had something to do with the shooting.
3: Why, he's just a tall, lanky boy,
5: I
3: Casey.
5: I said get back, everybody. That means you and this lady, mister.
4: And we're press officers.
5: Oh, you're press, huh? That's right.
4: Here comes your sergeant. He knows us. Hello there, Brannon.
6: Oh, hiya, Casey. Hello, Miss Williams.
3: Hello, Sergeant.
6: What's the trouble, Johnson?
5: Why, this young fella here, Sergeant, he says someone took a couple of pot shots at him back in that alleyway.
7: I didn't call for assistance, officer, until I'd done everything possible to help myself.
6: Well, let's get inside this cigar store, then it can tell me what happened. Come on, Casey. All right, move back there. Let us through, will you?

0: receiving telephone calls from the drugstore.
1: Mm-hmm.
0: While I made it my business to overhear parts of their conversation. Now, what I heard, Sergeant, convinced me that they are spies.
1: Spies?
0: Hmm, foreign agents. While they must have become suspicious of my suspicions, for tonight, they acted.
1: Acted?
0: Yes, sir. A few minutes ago, I was standing there at the corner waiting for a young lady of my, acquaintance. When, these two men passed me.
1: The two men have been making the mysterious phone calls, huh?
0: Yes, sir. I saw them go into the dark, deserted alley back of us. I followed them. Now I know they meant to lure me to my death. For when I entered the alley...
2: He says they grabbed him, Sarge.
1: Let him tell the story, Johnson.
0: Yes. While they seized me, Sergeant, one of them slashed at me with a knife. Oh, look, you can see the tears he made in my overcoat.
1: There in the left sleeve, huh?
0: Mm-hmm. And here in the front.
1: The knife didn't get stuck into you yourself?
0: No, I broke away and they ran, with me in hot pursuit.
1: Uh-huh.
0: Then they pulled guns and started shooting.
1: Their bullets missed you.
0: Well, I was lucky. I chased them to the end of the alley.
1: With them shooting?
0: Well, I considered it my duty, Sergeant.
3: Then what happened?
0: Then I found that they disappeared, probably into one of the buildings on this street. I knew I couldn't find them all by myself, so I yelled.
1: Yeah.
0: I should say I shouted for assistance. This policeman came up and, he can tell you the rest.
2: There ain't no rest, Sarge. Except I couldn't find no mysterious strangers around like this young fella described.
1: Okay, Johnson. Did this guy show you where the shooting and stabbing took place in that alley?
0: Yes, I did, Sergeant. I'll show you.
1: You stay here. Roberts.
4: Yes, sir?
1: You keep Mr. Wellington Rockside company while I have a look around out here. Come on, Johnson, and show me.
0: It's Wellington Cliffside, Sergeant.
1: Okay, thanks.
0: You're welcome. Well, Mr. Casey, I suppose you want to take some pictures of me for your newspaper?
5: Yeah, I think you're worth a couple of pictures, huh? Hold up that overcoat sleeve to show the tear in it while I back off and get you in focus.
0: All right.
6: That's a terribly phony story that he told, Casey.
5: Phonies can make good laugh copy, Annie. Kid's an amateur Dick Tracy.
0: I'll hold out the front of my overcoat, too, Mr. Casey, so you can get a picture of the knife cut there.
5: Yeah, that'll be fine. Okay, Wellington, now hold it. Thank you.
6: Myrna, look at that girl, Casey.
5: Bobby sucks.
7: Oh, Wellington, they tell me how those awful men had tried to kill you. Oh, you're not hurt.
0: Oh, well, I got the best of them, Myrna. But you can see what they did to my coat.
7: Wellington. Oh, isn't it lucky you had on your old one?
5: Excuse me, Mr. Cliffside.
0: Yes?
5: Is this the young lady you were waiting for?
0: Yes, Mr. Casey. Miss Williams, Mr. Casey, this is Miss Myrna Adams. Mr. Casey is on a newspaper, Myrna. He's just been taking pictures of me.
7: Oh, how nice.
5: How do you do, Miss Adams?
7: I knew all about those spies Wellington was after, Mr. Casey. I was the only one he told about them. Oh, Wellington, you've been wonderful. If they'd hurt you, I don't know what I'd do.
0: Oh, gee, Myrna, it was...
6: Sergeant Brannan's coming back, Casey, and there's a woman with him.
0: Ah, Sergeant. Did you find any clues in the alley that might help us catch those spies?
1: Plenty, young fella. Is this the guy, Mrs. Levy?
8: That's him, Sergeant. That long string bean of a kid.
0: What?
1: This lady lives in the... flat building next to the alley. She happened to be looking out of her window when you were cutting holes in your own coat with a penknife.
0: All the windows were dark in the alley. The alley was dark.
8: I got the kind of eyes that see good at night. And why should I burn electricity when I'm only looking out my window? I mind my own business. I wouldn't tell the cops if they hadn't come asking me if I saw something.
1: And she saw you fire those shots.
0: I didn't fire any shots.
1: No, but you set off some homemade firecrackers that sounded like shots. Here's pieces of them I found back there.
0: Sergeant, look, I
8: saw you light a match to those firecrackers, young man.
7: Firecrackers?
0: Myrna.
7: There weren't any spies. No one tried to kill you. This was all a bluff.
0: Myrna, look.
7: You cheater, you cheap rug cutter, you firecracker shooter, you faker.
0: You gotta listen to me.
7: I never want to see you again.
0: Don't go away, Myrna, don't.
1: Yeah, you stay here, mister.
0: Let me go, will you? I gotta explain to her. You gotta let me explain, Sergeant, please.
1: She's gone. You've got some explaining to do to the judge after I run you in. Hey, Roberts, make out your report on this guy and we'll take him to the station.
4: Okay, Sarge, come on. You.
0: All right.
5: Hey, Brannan.
1: Yeah, what, Casey?
5: Don't run that kid in.
1: And why not?
5: Well, couldn't you see he was making a grandstand play for that Bobby Sox gal and it flopped? Well, he's already taken one on the chin and hard.
1: Now, look, Casey, we cops have too much trouble with his kind of
5: police. I know, but do me a favor, will you, Brannan? I'll do one for you sometime.
1: I don't make trades. But I don't get any kick out of pinching goofy kids either. Look, Casey, you can have Wellington Brookside if you only take him away from here. If you don't, well... that mob out there has heard what's happened, and they'll kid him right.
5: I'll take him away.

0: way.
1: Okay, thanks, Casey. I'll tell him to get in your car.
2: Hey, what's the idea, Casey?
0: I don't like to see a kid KO'd twice in one night, Annie. Look, and when you get to the office, kid, don't write this story, for laughs or otherwise. I'm forgetting the pictures I took.
3: Oh, I get it. Okay.
0: All right, come on. I'm going to drive the kid home, and I'll drop you on the way. Well, here you are, Annie.
3: Okay. So long, Casey. Goodbye, Wellington.
4: Goodbye, Miss Williams.
0: See you in a little while, Annie.
3: Okay.
0: Hey, kid, is that, that Wellington name, is that on the level?
4: My name is Jack.
0: Jack? Oh, it's my name. Okay, Jack.
4: I don't want to bother you, Mr. Casey.
0: It's no bother. Look, forget that Mr. stuff. Just plain Casey's all I rate. Cigarette?
4: Yeah, thanks. I was too ashamed to open my mouth while Miss Williams was with us. Now I want you to know I think it was swell of you to talk the cops into letting me go.
0: Sergeant Brannan was only looking for an excuse not to run you in. He's a regular guy.
4: I deserve to be run in. I must have been crazy to think I could get away with what I tried to do.
0: Well, all of us are a little nutty at times, I guess. We get over it, though. Here's some matches for that cigarette.
4: Huh? Oh, thanks.
0: Pretty kid, Miss Adams.
4: Yeah.
0: Would you like to tell me about her? Often does a guy good to get things off his chest.
4: Yeah. Mr. Casey, I've got a bum back.
0: You got... bum back?
4: I fell down a flight of stairs a couple of years ago, and now I've got to wear a steel corset to keep it in place.
0: Oh. Your bum back and the steel corset have anything to do
4: Everything.
0: With the...
4: Everything. You see, Myrna... Miss Adams admires guys who do things. You know, like Clark Gable and Gary Cooper in the movies.
0: Oh, I see. Yeah.
4: Well, I told her about my bum back. But I said it got hurt while I was playing football. I said I'd been the star halfback in high school. Then she found out I've never been a good enough athlete to even get on a girls' softball team. And that I just stumbled over my own feet going downstairs. Since then, she hasn't believed anything I've told her. Except for maybe a minute tonight before the cops called my bluff. She thinks I am, well, just what I am. Big, skinny clown who can't do anything regular guys can do. That's out of my own imagination.
0: Maybe if somebody talked to Myrna, she might look at things a little differently. Miss Williams might do that.
4: No, Miss Williams is another girl. She couldn't do any good. Oh, you might, though.
0: Me?
4: Yeah, she respects old guys.
0: Old?
4: Well, I don't mean you're so very old, but you must be all of 30.
0: Yeah? Pretty ancient, huh?
4: And you're in the newspaper racket. You must know cops and murderers and... Gee, I bet you've even talked to G-men and movie stars. Oh, Myrna will think you're almost as important a guy as Clark Gable or well, even Humphrey Bogart.
0: Oh, now,
4: oh,
0: wait.
4: Oh, she'll listen to you, Casey. Will you go to her and explain that I'm not just a heel?
0: Now, listen, Jack,
4: oh, please, Casey.
0: Well, okay, fella.
4: Oh, gee. Thanks.

0: No use, Mr. Casey. I think it's very fine of you to try to defend Mr. Cliffside, but I never want to hear his name again. I consider him a drip.
1: Oh, now, look, don't be like that, Miss Adams. He's a nice kid, and he's crazy about you.
0: No, Mr. Casey. He and I are through. Forever.
1: I'm sorry. There's nothing more I can say, so I'll shove off.
0: Oh, don't rush away. You've talked so much about Mr. Cliffside, I haven't heard a thing about you.
1: Me?
0: Uh-huh. You've rescued people from burning buildings and captured burglars single-handed, and you're a real hero.
1: Whoever told you that was having a pipe dream.
0: Oh, no, you're just being modest, like I think all men should be.
1: Say, look, where did I put my hat, Miss Adams?
0: Oh, come on. Please sit down, Mr. Casey.
1: No,
0: and let's get better acquainted. There. I've always wanted to meet a man like you.

0: We'll continue in just a moment. Good evening, Dorothy.
1: Hello, Tony. What's our subject tonight?
0: Pie plates.
1: Pie plates?
0: Mm-hmm, pie plates. Not ordinary pie plates, but a new kind of pie plate. 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
1: Why, it's made of glass.
0: Well, this is the Anchor Hawking Program, and this new Fire King oven glass pie plate is something special.
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0: Give me a cup of black coffee, Ethelbert.
1: Okay, Casey. You want one, Miss Williams?
2: No, thanks, Ethelbert.
1: Casey, you look like you got trouble.
2: I'll say he has, Ethelbert. In a neat red-headed package. Trimmed with short skirts and a pair of bobby socks, a hero worship complex, and a very unbashful personality.
0: It isn't funny, Ann.
1: You're talking about a woman, huh?
0: Oh, not a woman, no. A goofy 17-year-old kid that ought to be spanked. Wish I had the nerve to do it.
2: She's developed a crush on Casey. Phones him at the office several times a day and waits for him on the street so she can gaze at him and sigh.
1: Casey, how did you get yourself into anything like that? You ain't no cradle snatcher.
0: Ethelbert, all I did was to call on her one afternoon last week in order to try and square something for somebody else.
1: She isn't the girl that Cliffside kid set off the firecrackers on account of.
2: That too.
1: Huh?
2: But Cliffside doesn't know yet that Casey squared things so beautifully.
3: Will you get it, Walter?
0: I put off telling him that she won't listen to anything that I say in his favor because, well, he's miserable enough as it is. You know, he phones me a couple of times a day, too, Ethelbert, to ask how I'm making out with her. I can't stall him much longer. Oh, I must have been nuts to get myself mixed up in something like this.
4: Telephone for you, Mr. Casey.
0: What? Who is it?
4: Mr. Cliffside, sir.
0: I thought I was about due for my nightly call from him. He's probably been trying to get me at the office.
2: Well, Annie, since you can't help him, you better stop stalling and tell him the truth, Casey.
0: Oh, I can't, Annie. Excuse me.
1: You know, Miss Williams, Casey sure has a talent for getting himself into situations that ain't too easy to get out of.
0: Hello?
5: Casey?
0: Yeah, Jack, how are you, fella?
5: Casey, I've just learned the truth.
0: Huh?
5: About you and Myrna.
0: What do you mean?
5: I met her on the street a while ago. She told me nothing could ever be fixed up between her and me and that she was in love with you.
0: Dave, now listen,
5: kid. That's a swell stunt you pulled. Kidding me into thinking you were my friend and then double-crossing me.
0: Listen to me,
5: I've listened to you long enough. I called up now to let you know that what you've done is the last straw. When I leave this phone, I'm going to the river.
0: The river?
5: I don't want to live any longer, Casey. I'm going to end it all.
0: You young dope, where are you?
5: Never mind where I am.
0: Jack, I've got to meet you. I've got to talk to you.
5: You or no one else is ever going to talk to me again. I won't be in your way after tonight, Casey. You can have Myrna.
0: I don't want Myrna. Jack!
5: Goodbye, listen. Casey.
0: Jack! Hey, kid! Hey! Operator! Operator! Operator!
6: This is the operator.
0: Look, what was the number that just called here?
6: You've been disconnected, sir.
0: I know that. Never mind. Annie.
7: Yes, Casey?
0: Annie, that darn fool kid says he's going to throw himself in the river.
7: What?
0: The way he sounded, I don't think he's bluffing. We got to stop him, Annie.
7: You know where he is?
0: No, but there's only one place that kid had picked for a suicide, the cliff at Rocky Point.
7: You mean the place they call Lover's Leap?
0: Yes.
7: Oh, but Casey, that's where
0: I know how far it is, Annie. But he wasn't calling from around there because there isn't a public telephone within a mile of the place. You'll have to reach it by bus, but we've got a car. Look, Annie, I may need you to convince him that I'm not trying to steal his Myrna. Come on.
7: Casey, if that crazy kid has picked another spot on the river to throw himself in...
0: Oh, I'm not afraid of that, Annie. What I'm afraid of is we may not get there in time. If he does jump, Ann, I'll be responsible.
7: Now, don't talk like that.

0: Such a mess of it.
1: No, you have not. It was that little fool of a girl who did that. No, I'd like to wring her neck.
0: Well, there's no use blaming her.
1: No.
0: Mrs. Farge, you'd better go with the car. I'll run it off the road among the trees here and turn off the lights. If he saw it, he'd suspect I was after him. Maybe he'd get away. But if he hasn't gotten here ahead of us
1: well,
0: and already...
1: Stop thinking like that, Casey.
0: Well, get out of the car and come on, Annie.
1: All right.
0: Go out to the cliff through these trees. It's pretty bright. It'll be seen on the road.
1: This is a horrible, desolate place.
0: Yeah. Annie, we can see the edge of the cliff from here. And there's no one on it.
1: Well, that means he hasn't gotten here yet.
0: They mean he has gotten
1: now,
0: here.
1: Now, will you stop imagining things? Hey, Casey. What? Someone's coming through the trees on the other side of the road down there.
0: Where? I see.
1: Someone tall and lanky.
0: It's the kid. He's going toward the edge, Annie.
1: Yeah, he sees you. He's running, too, for the edge.
0: Hey, wait, kid, wait! I gotta talk to you.
2: No one's ever gonna talk to me again.
0: Jack, you've got to let me talk
1: run,
0: to you.
1: Casey! He's almost at the edge!
0: Kid, stop! Will
1: you can't reach him in time! Oh, he stumbled! Grab him before he gets up!
0: Jack! I got him!
2: Let me go, will you?
1: He hadn't stumbled. He's only a few feet away
2: let
1: from
2: me
1: the
2: go,
1: ledge.
2: Casey,
0: young fella, for the scare you've given us, I ought to knock your teeth out.
2: Why don't you stop me? Why do you care what happens to
1: well,
2: me?
1: He shouldn't care. Can't you realize that Casey's only interested in Myrna because, well, he was trying to help you. And let this sink in. If I weren't sure that he couldn't have any romantic notions about a child like your Myrna, I wouldn't be here with him.
2: You mean that you're Casey's real girlfriend, Miss Williams?
1: Well, use your own judgment, if you have any.
2: I should have figured that. I'm sorry, Casey.
0: Well, okay, kid. Well, now, we're taking you back to town. We'll cut through these woods to the car.
2: All right. I can't stop you from taking me back, but I still don't want to live, Casey. While I was wrong about you, I wasn't wrong about having lost Myrna. She told me herself tonight that she hated me.
1: Jack, there are millions of girls in the world. Must you have just one particular one?
2: I don't want anybody else. Ever.
0: Brother, you're a true monogamist. Hey. Car's turned into the road. Wait a minute. I wonder if the driver knows it's a dead end at the edge of the cliff. Yeah, guess he's seen where he was heading. He stopped. Say, wait. Let's see who this is.
1: Hey, Casey. That man getting out.
0: Holding his hands above his head.
2: Yeah. Guy getting out behind him has a gun.
0: Man, that guy with a gun is Blackie Owen.
1: The racketeer?
0: Yes.
3: Don't, Blackie. Give me a chance. Don't.
1: Oh, he shot him.
2: Casey.
0: Shh, be quiet, both of you. Keep back of these trees, out of sight.
1: Okay.
0: Blackie Owens is a dead shot, and none of us has a gun. If he knew we'd seen what we have seen, our lives wouldn't be worth a nickel.
1: He's getting back in the car.
2: He's driving away.
0: Wait, don't move from here until he turns off this branch road. Okay, now let's go over and look at the body. Annie, Blackie Owens is one of the dirtiest gang leaders in this town. The cops have never been able to nail him. What we've just seen will send him to the chair and give us a front page exclusive. Jack, I could kiss you. We wouldn't have been here if it hadn't been for you.
2: Casey, how can you think of front pages when you've just seen a guy murdered?
0: Get used to things like murder in the newspaper racket. Well, there he is.
1: Do you recognize him, Casey?
0: I certainly do. Well, that gives me a good reason not to be too unhappy about this shooting. The guy who just had his last ride was Twist Yakov.
1: Well, he was Blackie Owen's chief gunman.
0: That's right, Annie. Blackie gave it to him right between the eyes.
2: He's dead.
0: That's a last year's daisy.
2: Never seen a dead guy before. It's awful.
0: Yeah. Remember that the next time you think of bumping yourself off, kid. Now come on to the car. Let me get a camera and shoot some pictures of this.
4: There'll be no
1: what?
4: Pictures.
1: Casey.
0: Hello, Blackie.
4: Stick up your hands. All of you.
0: Okay.
4: I wouldn't have come back if I hadn't seen your car parked off the road after I turned the bend. It gave me the idea that there might have been witnesses to what occurred here a few minutes ago. And I don't want witnesses.
2: He's going to kill us.
0: Take it easy, Jack.
4: Young man, unfortunately for all of you, is right. You see, I prepared a very good alibi for this evening that your testimony would kind of spoil. I'll give you all your choice. Where would you like it? Between the eyes, like Yakko, through the heart or in the stomach? You know, I pride myself that I never miss.
0: If it's all the same to you, Blackie, I'd prefer not to be shot.
1: Oh, Casey.
5: Yeah, you should have known better than to stand so close to a guy you meant to plug.
2: You got his gun, Casey. You got his gun.
5: Yes, I have. Now, Blackie, we'll go to my car and get a camera and take some nice pictures of you.
4: Well,
5: now, be good. Stick your hands in the air and get going.
4: Okay, but don't you want this...
5: What are you picking up there?
4: Can't you see? A pair of gloves. The lady dropped them when she stuck up her hands a minute ago. No use leaving them on the road. Yeah, miss.
1: Oh, yeah, they are my gloves. Hey, Casey!
2: He's grabbed
5: her. Let her go!
6: Drop that gun you took from me, Casey. If you try to shoot it, you'll have to shoot through this dame first.
2: He's holding her in front of him.
1: Let me go! Let me go!
6: I always carry two gats, and you gave me a chance to get the second one, sap.
1: Go.
6: Now drop that rod or I shoot this dame. Go on. Drop it.
5: You win, Blackie.
4: Ah, I thought I would. Now get over there with your friend, lady. I want to see you all in line like clay pipes in a shooting gallery. You're going to be first, kid.
2: Me?
4: Yeah. And you get it in the belly.
5: Jack!
1: I killed him.
4: Yeah, that's right. Guess I'll save you to the last, Casey. Lady, you're next. I'm going to make this shot for sex. Right between the eyes.
5: Those shots! Blackie's fallen.
2: I shot him, Casey. I got him, Miss Williams.
5: Jack, you shot him.
2: The bullet he shot at me hit the steel of the corset I wear for my back. I glanced off. But I pretended I was dead, and I fell close to the gun he made you drop, Casey. I've never shot anyone before.
5: Boy, I'm glad you shot somebody this time, kid.
2: I am a hero. I am a hero.

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0: Stacy, didn't you and Miss Williams kind of overdo that stuff about Wellington Cliffside in this morning's paper? No guy's ever been that much of a nature's nobleman.
1: Boy, you'd have thought he was if you'd been there, Ethelbert.
2: Oh, I'm standing in our exact spot.
0: Well, maybe you're right. How did it go down with his girlfriend, who wanted to be Casey's girlfriend?
1: Swell. She was, you know, she was barely civil to me when I saw her today with Jack. I understand they're engaged, too.
0: Well, as my sister Edna says, quote, the only thing wrong with the younger generation is that it grows older.
1: Unquote.
0: What does that mean?
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John Dietz. The original music is by Archie Blyer, and the program features Miss Jan Minor as Anne and John Gibson as Ethelbert. The part of Jack Cliffside was played by Jack Grimes, and Herman Chittison is the Blue Note pianist. This is Tony Marvin saying goodnight for the Anchor Hawking Glass Corporation of Lancaster, Ohio, with offices in all principal cities of the United States and Canada. 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

0: Marvin. All week I've been seeing the kids going back to school.
1: Ah, school days. Dear old school days.
2: Education's a wonderful thing, all right.
0: Sure is, Mr. Marvin. I didn't get past the fourth reader, but I learned something awful important since then.
1: What was that, Ethelbert?
0: You tell him, Mr. Marvin.
2: Why, Anchor Hawking is the most famous name in glass.

0: Good evening, ladies and gentlemen. This is Tony Marvin. Every week at this time, the Anchor Hawking Glass Corporation of Lancaster, Ohio, and its more than 10,000 employees bring you another adventure of Casey Crime Photographer, ace cameraman who covers the crime news of the great city. Written by Alonzo Dean Cole, our adventure for tonight, Graveyard Gertie. Night, cold and dark. A road on the outskirts of the city, a dismal road. On one side, it's flanked by dilapidated, grimy houses, billboards, and vacant lots strewn with rubbish. On the other side is a cemetery. A familiar, battered-looking car approaches, and as it draws near...
1: I can't figure out that new rattle, Annie. Listen to it.
2: Mm-hmm. I've been listening. But, Casey, this poor old jalopy makes so many strange noises, it's hard to tell.
1: Now, this is something new, Anne. Sounds like the battery support. Well, I'm going to pull up here and see if I can locate it.
2: Oh, you picked a fine place to pull up. In front of those cemetery gates.
1: Oh, cool. Graveyards don't bother me.
2: Well, I don't like them. Especially at this hour. It's almost midnight, Casey.
1: You see any spooks climbing out of the ground at the stroke of 12, Annie? Give a whistle.
3: Here's what rattled.
2: What?
3: The license plate. There's a bolt all ready to fall out of it.
2: Is that all?
3: Yeah. Say, Annie, open the glove compartment, will you? Give me the pliers. The flashlight. Excuse me.
2: Yeah, okay. Yeah, here
3: That's it. Won't take a minute.
2: Midnight.
3: Uh-huh. It's a good thing I stopped when I did. Another mile and this bolt would have fallen out.
2: Hey, Casey.
3: Huh?
2: Something's moving among those tombstones.
3: What?
2: Where? Back there.
3: I see, behind that mausoleum.
2: Yeah, coming this way, it looks like a woman.
3: Hey, it is a woman.
2: Yeah, I suppose so, but she seems to be just floating among those graves, Casey.
3: Floating, Annie? Nuts. She's simply walking very slowly and weakly.
2: Well, why should any woman be walking in a graveyard at this time of night?
3: Well, how should I know, Annie?
2: Hey, Casey.
3: What?
2: The woman's figure, it sank out of sight behind that tombstone.
3: Yeah, so it did.
2: Yeah, it looked as though she went into the ground.
3: You know darn well she didn't, but I'm going to find out what she did.
2: Hey, Casey, don't leave me alone here.
3: Come on with me, then.
2: Into that cemetery?
3: Naturally.
2: Well, okay, but I don't like this.
3: Now just open the gate. Careful, I don't stumble over one of these footstones.
2: Oh, Casey, I don't like it here.
3: At your age, Annie.
2: Yeah, but...
3: There's the tombstone where we saw her.
2: Yeah, and there's something behind it on the ground. A horrible black shadow.
3: Yeah, that's much more than a shadow. That's an old woman.
2: Oh, but... A real woman?
3: Yes, a live one, too. Hey, come here.
2: Yeah.
3: Annie, I think she's fainted.
2: Oh, Casey, she's terribly old.
3: She's coming, too.
4: Who are you?
3: Now, take it easy, Mother. We saw you fall down in here. We came to help you.
4: Hey, guess I had one of the spells. Ain't so young as I used to be, and sometimes my heart...
3: Rest is what you need right now.
2: Yeah, we'll take you home.
4: Home?
2: And see that you get into a warm bed.
4: This is my home here.
3: Huh?
2: This cemetery?
4: Yes, got myself a nice place here. Fine place. 8x4.
2: Okay.
4: It's all paid for, too. I got a deed for it. It's mine. It's a beautiful grave.
3: well, I hardly think it's your home right now, Mother.
4: It's my real home, because I own it. I come here every day and every night to look at it.
3: Oh, I see.
4: My home. I'll be moving into it soon.
3: Yeah, well, not tonight, you won't. All right, now I'll carry over the car. Annie, open the door, will you?
2: Oh, yeah, sure.
3: There, now I'll put you right here in the back seat, Mother. Lie back and relax.
4: Much obliged, young fella. Yeah. You're a nice boy. Thanks.
3: You're welcome, sir. Now, if you'll tell us where you live, we'll take you home.
4: Live? Oh, yes, the place I rent. Kingsburg, just down the road a piece.
3: All right, you point out the house and we get to it.
4: I will.
2: Will there be somebody there to take care of you?
4: Somebody to... Oh, yes. Roger will take care of me.
2: Oh, he's your son or grandson?
4: No, Roger ain't no relation. He's just a friend. Best friend ever had. I'm going to ask you two to come in and meet Roger.
3: Well, that's fine. When we meet your friend Roger, I'm going to tell him not to let you wander around cemetery this time of night.
4: You can tell Roger anything you've got a mind to, young fella. But he won't hear you.
3: Huh? Oh, you mean he's deaf and dumb?
4: No. I mean he's dead.
3: Huh?
2: Dead?
4: That's right. Folks never suspect it when they meet him first. You wouldn't if I hadn't told you. Evergreen, poor Roger had been dead for 40 years.
1: Been dead? Say, what do you
2: mean? Yeah, that's what I'd like to know.
4: Won't tell you no more now. You'll find out when you meet Roger. You'll find out when you meet him.
0: Our story will continue in just a moment. Is that good?
1: Beer right from the bottle.
0: Ah, yes, indeed, Alex. 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
1: Beer in glass bottles. 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

0: her lid, young fella. You can stop your automobile.
1: Okay.
2: Terrible looking shanty, Casey.
1: Yeah. All right, I'll help you out, Mother.
0: I'm all right, young fella. That ride was nice. Don't get to automobiles very often. I'm going to ride in one again pretty soon when I leave this place I live in and go home. Fine, big black automobile's going to take me, and I'll be wearing a swell black dress and be resting in a box all lined with satin.
1: We'll take you to your door.
0: Then you're coming in to meet Roger.
2: Well, it's very late. I think we'd better be going.
0: No, no. You've got to come in. I'll go ahead and unlock my door, light a lamp, and tell Roger we've got company.
2: Casey, what are we getting into? That Roger...
1: He's something the poor old woman imagines, Annie. Mind doesn't run in very cheerful channels.
2: To say the least. Casey, she's unlocked 3 different locks to open that door.
1: Yeah, one of her eccentricities, I guess.
0: You young folks. Got the lamp lit. I told Roger. Come in now.
1: Okay, Mother. Come on, kids.
2: I don't like the looks of that tumble-down shack, Casey, but... okay.
0: Get in. Get right in. Now we'll shut the door.
1: Say, your place is nice inside, Mother.
0: I sweep and mop and dust every morning.
2: Oh, you're a wonderful housekeeper.
0: Also got a kitchen. Come and see. Oh, you step. The dish cupboards are clean, too. I'll unlock them and show you.
2: Keep your dishes locked up?
0: I keep everything I can locked up. That's only to stop burglars who don't meet Roger first.
2: Roger?
0: He'd send them out of this house lickety-split.
1: You were going to let us meet Roger?
0: Maybe I shouldn't have told you that Roger's here and that he's dead. But he's no fool. You two won't hurt me. Come back into my other room. Now, Roger's there.
2: Where?
0: In that big trunk.
1: In that trunk?
2: Casey.
0: You'll be scared when you see him. I'm warning you. Folks was always scared of Roger. He ain't changed none since he's dead.
1: Look here, Mother. What?
0: Open that trunk and see for yourself. Just lift the lid. Trunk's the one thing in this house that's never locked. Lift the lid. Roger will scare you, but he won't hurt you. Lift the lid.
2: Casey, she's got a dead body in that trunk.
1: I'll see.
2: No, Casey, don't.
0: The young woman don't trust me like I trust her. I'll lift the lid and show you what's inside. Here.
1: Good Lord.
2: A snake. A big snake.
1: It's lifting its head.
2: Oh, come on, let's get out of this house.
1: I'm right with you, Annie. All right, I'll bust it.
0: Wait. What? I warned you you'd be scared of Roger. I told you Roger's dead. This big snake is Roger. Huh? Look at him again.
1: Annie, the thing is just a stuffed snake.
0: That's right, young fella.
2: Oh, we saw it move. Its head rose out of that trunk.
0: Its head's on a steel spring, young woman. I had the taxidermist fella fix it that way. You see, when Roger was alive, he traveled in this trunk. When I opened the lid at the end of a trip, he always dipped his head like that and rubbed his throat against my arm. Roger had been my friend and partner 20 years. When he died, I missed him so. I had him stalked real lifelike.
1: Roger was your partner?
0: I used to be a snake charmer, young man.
2: A snake charmer?
1: Oh, I
0: best
1: see.
0: In the business. I did all the good big tops. When poor Roger passed away, I lost interest in the profession and dropped out. There never was another python like him.
1: He was a python, huh?
0: 15 foot, every inch of him high and lovable. You look a little pale, young lady. I'm going to fix you a spot of tea.
2: No, thanks. We must be going
0: now.
2: Oh,
0: you can't do that. Please stay. Roger and me ain't had visitors for an awful long time.
1: Sure, sit down, Annie. We're in no hurry now.
2: All right. All right.
0: Now, some snakes ain't sweet. Take cobras, for instance, or copperheads or rattlers. I can handle them, still can, but I never got to really like them.
1: Mother, you and I are liking that.
2: Oh, me too.
0: Say, I knew we was going to find a lot of things in common. I put the tea kettle on, and then we'll have a nice, long talk. Young folks in old Bertie's house again. It almost makes me feel as though the place I live in is my home.

0: You and Miss Williams stayed up half the night with that old lady, huh, Casey?
1: Sure did. We got a big kick out of it, too, Ethelbert.
2: She had so many interesting things to talk about. Old circus days and the gay 90s. It was a wonderful evening.
0: Outsider Roger.
2: Oh, don't mention him. I'll never get over that shock.
1: That snake.
0: Poor old woman living alone with a stuffed snake.
1: Yeah, and wandering around that cemetery. You know, I found out that people in the neighborhood call her Graveyard Gertie.
2: Had nothing to live for except the prospect of a decent funeral.
0: You say she's managed to put enough dough away for that?
1: Yeah, skimped and saved a few dollars here and there.
2: Casey sold Burke, our city editor, on the idea of playing old Gertie up in a Sunday feature for which she'll be paid.
0: Paid?
1: Sure, for letting me take pictures and for giving Miss Williams an exclusive interview.
0: How much will your city editor pay her?
2: Well, the tightwad said $100 was his limit. But Casey got him up to $300.
0: Hey, that'll look like a million to the old gal.
2: Mm-hmm. And we're going to call on her with the check tomorrow morning.
1: Well, here we are, Annie.
2: Uh-huh. Well, I'll go ahead and knock at the door while you get your camera and supply case.
1: Okay, Annie. My stuff's all here in the back seat. I'll be with you in a second.
2: Mm-hmm. Williams. Doesn't answer, Casey.
1: She must be out.
2: Oh, well, I'll try the door. It's not locked.
1: Well, then she's inside. She wouldn't go away without locking up. Push it open. Yell again.
2: Yeah, okay. Casey, look.
1: Huh? Hey, somebody's been tearing this place apart.
2: Yeah, the bureau drawers are all pulled out and those cabinets are open.
1: Stuff's strewn all over the floor.
2: And Roger's trunk is open. Ooh, that awful head sticking out.
1: Well, never mind the stuffed snake. Where's the old lady?
2: Okay. She's not in this room.
1: Wait, I'll look in the kitchen.
2: Yeah, okay. Well, she's not in here.
1: Annie, these kitchen cupboards have been opened, too.
2: Yeah.
1: Look, everything she kept locked has been unlocked, Annie. Nothing broken open.
2: Oh, she wouldn't give up her keys unless... Unless...
1: Yeah. That's what I'm afraid of.
2: Oh, Casey.
1: I don't see any blood stains, no sign of a... Wait a minute. Look here on the floor.
2: Yeah, a piece of mud.
1: Yeah, that's clay.
2: Well, don't touch it. It may be a lead to the police.
1: Yes. Yeah, the cops don't like to... Find things monkeyed with. Annie, go find a phone. Call the cops. Get Logan.
2: Oh, Captain Logan's Homicide Bureau. We have no murder to report.
1: I've got a hunch, Annie. Get Logan.
3: Casey, your hunch has wasted a lot of valuable time for me. My guys have searched every inch of this neighborhood, and there isn't a sign of that old woman or her body.
1: Where do they go over that cemetery, Logan? She walked in there every night.
3: They've looked behind every tree and tombstone. You had no business to call me in on this. Before the homicide squad can go to work, they have to have a dead body.
1: Yeah, sometimes I think they got one for a captain.
3: Oh, yeah?
1: Look, Logan, that old woman wouldn't have given up her keys without a scrap, and she was too frail to stand a scrap.
3: Well, there's no evidence there was a scrap. This is a case for the precinct cops and Missing Persons Bureau. I'm going back to headquarters.
1: Okay, smart guy. Go ahead. But my hunch still says this is a murder case, and I'm going to prove it.
3: Yeah, so long, Miss Williams.
2: Goodbye, Captain. Looks to me as though you've put yourself out on a limb with him, Casey. How are you going to prove this is a murder?
1: Well, maybe I did talk a little too big. He got me sore. Piece of mud. Must have come off the shoe of whoever ransacked this place. How'd it get on his shoe?
2: Well, how does anyone get muddy shoes?
1: In the cemetery. Annie, let me think, will you? Old Gertie had so many locks and bars around this place that the neighbors probably figured that she had dough hidden here.
2: So someone in the neighborhood laid for her, huh?
1: Somebody who was familiar with the neighborhood and her habits. He killed her.
2: According to your hunch.
1: Yeah. Be quiet,
2: okay,
1: Annie.
2: Okay, okay.
1: Took her keys... Hit the body.
2: Place unknown.
1: Huh?
2: I didn't say anything.
1: Oh. And he came to this shack and searched for the dough that he thought was here using Gertie's keys. And he didn't find what he was looking for in a locked place, so he lifted the lid of that trunk that wasn't locked.
2: And the head of that stuffed snake popped out.
1: Yeah, the burglar reacted, Annie, just like we did when we first saw Roger. Only he got out the door, slammed it behind him, and kept going. Wait a minute. One place it's a cinch that burglar didn't look. And that's inside of Roger's trunk. The burglar thought the snake was the real McCoy and ran out. Annie, let's see. I'm right. Look.
2: Hey, there's a metal box in the bottom of the trunk. Roger's coiled around it.
1: A big cash box with a locked lid.
2: Old Gertie did have money hidden here.
1: she did, it's in this box. Annie.
2: Yeah?
1: I think I see a way to prove that Gertie was murdered and to get whoever did it.
2: How?
1: Whoever used that old woman's keys still has them. And still wants the dough that he didn't find.
2: Well, I don't see
1: how... Annie, go back to the office and tell him I won't be in for quite a while.
2: Well, what are you going to do?
1: First, I'm going to pay a visit to the sexton of that cemetery down the road.
4: Yes, Mr. Casey, I know old Gertie. She's been a familiar figure around this cemetery.
1: Mm-hmm. Of course, you know she's disappeared, Sexton.
4: Kramer's the name.
1: Mr. Kramer.
4: Yes, the policeman who searched the grounds told me what had happened. They found her yet?
1: No, they haven't. But they figure she's okay. She just wandered away. Somewhere.
4: I sincerely hope they're right.
1: Yes. my paper was about to publish a story on the old girl. Is there anything that you could tell me, Mr. Kramer?
4: I've already told the police all I know, which is really nothing.
1: Well, maybe some of your workmen, the grave diggers, for instance. Maybe they could give me some dope on it.
4: Well, you might talk to them. You'll find most of them working at the northeast end today.
1: Well, I'll look them up and get acquainted. Oh, was there a burial this morning?
4: Three of them.
1: Three?
4: Yes. Why do you ask?
1: Oh, I just wondered how business was. Matter of speaking. I'll tell you a funny one. If a burglar killed that old lady, he didn't find her money.
4: Didn't?
1: I think the money is in a locked metal cash box beneath a big stuffed snake she had.
4: Big stuffed snake?
1: Uh-huh. Well, thanks for your courtesy, Mr. Kramer. I'll go out and talk to your grave digger. You fellas have really been swell letting me interrupt your work and telling all you know about old Gertie. Thanks a million.
5: Grave diggers are not such bad fellows when you get to know us, eh, Mr. Casey?
1: That's right, Tony.
6: Sorry, I couldn't give you no hint about where to look for the old girl, Mr. Casey. I sure hope she turns up in good health.
1: Yes, so do I, Pat.
7: Yes, so do I. I didn't know the old dame, but I'd like her to be okay.
5: And me too, Joe. Me too.
1: Well, thanks again. I'll be running along, I guess. Since you knew old Gertie, that is all except Joe here, I'll tell you a funny one. If a burglar did kill Gertie, which the cops don't believe, he missed the place where I think she kept her dough.
6: He did?
1: Yeah. In a locked metal box beneath a big stuffed snake she has.
6: Stuffed snake?
5: Stuffed snake, you say?
7: Stuffed snake?
1: Yeah. Stuffed.
3: See, what makes you think the murderer will come to old Gertie's house tonight?
1: I invited him to come. See, I talked to him today.
3: I see. You talked to him?
1: I think I did. I think he's a guy named Joe.
3: That's identifying him for me.
1: I also think I know where he hid the body, Logan.
3: Huh? Where?
1: I'll tell you. But first, look. First, you've got to agree to follow a plan that I've laid out. Now, is it a deal?
3: All right, Casey. It's a deal. Big scheme has worked out swell so far, Casey. We've now been enjoying the discomforts of old Gertie's 2x4 kitchen just 4 hours.
2: And in the dark.
3: I don't think he'll show up at all.
1: All right. We'll lay for him again tomorrow night.
2: Oh, that's a pleasant prospect.
3: Yeah.
2: Standing in the dark.
3: Yeah.
2: Doing nothing.
3: Yeah.
1: Yeah. We can listen to Logan's sparkling conversation.
3: Yeah. Nuts.
2: Casey, what do you suppose is in that box of Gertie's?
1: We'll find out, Annie, when it's open.
2: Well, I'm surprised you didn't have a locksmith open it, Captain Logan.
3: Why should I?
2: Hey, shh, quiet, listen. Your key's turning in the lock.
1: Who do you think is using that key, Logan?
3: Shut up.
2: Hey, the door's opening.
3: It's a man.
2: Yeah, he's turned on a flashlight.
3: Now, keep back. He's heading for that trunk.
2: He's opened it.
1: Do yourself, Logan.
3: Put him up, you. Put him up, I said.
7: Don't shoot.
1: Where did you get that bunch of keys, Joe?
7: Yeah, All right. You can run me in for entering this house just now, but that's all you can pin on me. That's all.
1: You think it'll be all when we find old Gertie's body where you buried it?
7: I didn't bury no body.
1: You killed that old woman.
7: No.
1: You killed her and buried her in one of the new graves that were dug yesterday. You dug one of those graves a little deeper last night, put Gertie's body in, and covered it to the grave's normal depth.
7: I don't know what you're talking about.
1: You tracked fresh clay into this house last night from the graveyard.
7: Try to prove it was me, mister.
8: I guess there's nothing to do but take him in, Logan.
3: Come on, you.
8: Wait a minute. He's got the keys, Logan, to that box we haven't opened. We might as well see what's in it.
3: Yeah, that's right. Open it up, Joe.
7: Me?
3: That's what you came here to do.
7: All right, so you got an attempted burglary rap against me. So what?
3: So open that box.
7: Okay, anything to oblige you, copper.
3: And I'll open it up and take out what's inside.
7: Okay, okay.
8: What's the matter?
7: A snake's in a box, a live snake.
8: Snake?
7: Yeah, look at my hand, the marks of its fangs.
8: So, Gertie kept a live snake in there, too. Logan, that snake's a copperhead.
7: Copperhead?
2: Oh, they're deadly.
7: Yeah, I know that. Get me to a doctor, will you? Get me to a doctor, quick.
3: We knew the old girl liked snakes, Casey.
7: Hey, for the love of...
8: I didn't know she liked copperheads, though.
7: Hey, if a doc don't take care of me in a few hours, I'll be dead.
3: That's right.
7: Mother, do something for me.
8: Not until you tell the truth about old Gertie.
7: I told you the truth.
3: Think it over, Joe.
8: In a few minutes, your hand will begin to swell.
3: Hey, poison will be going through your system.
7: Hey, you can't do this to me. You can't.
8: A snake bite has to be treated quickly or there's not much hope.
3: Tell us about Gertie, Joe.
8: Your hand's beginning to swell, Joe.
3: Tell us about Gertie.
8: If a doc doesn't get to you quick...
3: Tell us about Gertie.
7: All right. I'll tell if you get a doc.
3: Talk fast and tell the truth.
7: I killed the old woman.
8: How?
7: I sneaked up behind her and hit her on the head.
8: What grave did you bury her in?
7: One of the new graves. I'll show you. You'll find her there just like I said. Now get me to a doc. Get me to a doc,
3: yes,
7: will you?
3: As soon as we check your story, Joe.
8: Look, that grave is open and we know you've told the truth.
7: Hey, this poison won't wait till you open that grave. I'll be dead by then.
8: Confidentially, Joe, we don't really care.
7: You're going to let me die.
3: You're going to the cemetery and point out that grave.
8: I'll take your picture.
2: Hey, wait a minute, Casey.
8: What? Sure, Annie. What is it?
2: Did you and Logan know there was a snake in that box?
8: Confidentially, Annie, we put it there.
2: A copperhead?
8: No. Just a harmless hog-nosed snake that we borrowed from the zoo. It doesn't even bite.
2: Well, he had bit that man's hand. I saw the mark.
8: We had the box rigged so that anybody sticking his hand in it would strike a pair of sharp-pointed nails and scratch himself. Oh, no. Joe won't die of snake bite. He's going to die in a chair.
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0: The cops found that poor old woman's body just as that guy Joe said, huh?
1: That's right, Ethelbert. Which means that Joe's all washed up.
0: What was in that box before you put the harmless snake in it, Casey?
1: All of old Gertie's wealth.
0: Huh?
1: Yep. An old photograph of Roger when he was alive, the deed to Gertie's burial plot, and an undertaker's receipt for the funeral that she'd paid for in advance, and a $10 bill.
0: Gee.
2: And she's getting that proper funeral with trimmings. The $300 check that we weren't able to give her is buying her a nice monument.
0: Well, she'd like that.
1: Yeah, she would.
0: Say, Casey, what's going to be done with Roger, that 15-foot python in the trunk?
1: Oh, say, I'm glad you mentioned that, Ethelbert.
2: Yeah, we almost forgot.
1: Gertie made a will the day after we met her, which leaves Roger, trunk and all, to Annie and me.
0: What are you going to do with him?
3: Say, your bartender, is there a guy around here by the name of Ethelbert Gibson?
0: Oh, yeah, that's me. What's on your mind?
3: I'm from the Express Company. I got a big trunk outside for you. Where do you want me to put it?
2: Come on, Casey. I think we'd better go.
1: Yeah, so long, pal. So
0: huh?
1: Long.
0: Wait, you mean a trunk? Well, what am I going to do with... Say, you can't do this to me!
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Tune in next Tuesday evening, same time, same place, for another set of thrilling and awesome detective shows, here on Audio Theater. This is your host, Richard, saying thanks for listening. Until then, have a good one. This